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0: This is The Reality. Hello to you from me, Dudley Anderson, and welcome to The Reality. So good to be with you once again, sharing the story of a life touched and changed by the reality of Jesus. I'd love to hear from you. If you've got a story to tell of the reality of Jesus in your life, drop me an email, dudley@surereality.net. Don't worry if you missed it, I'll give that again towards the end of today's show. Well, today on The Reality, we're meeting Sarah Sampolas, who was a teenage witch. Sarah was enraptured by incantations, tarot cards, and casting spells until she had a deep encounter with the peace of God through Jesus Christ, which transformed her life. Sarah grew up in a nomad-type home with her father frequently moving the family around until they eventually moved into an apparently haunted house when she was 13. Her father nurtured her new age and her witchcraft tendencies, but when he became addicted to drugs, Sarah became disillusioned. She believed that the spirits of her witchcraft world were instructing her to take her own life. But God had another plan for this young lady.
1: So witchcraft was all I knew. Then everything started falling apart. It stopped working. And I very much felt like those spirits, instead of helping, very much felt those spirits telling me that I had to die. I wanted the truth. And I went to college, and I was literally put in this tiny little room with two Christians. What I saw in them was peace.
0: Well, it's really my pleasure today to have on Skype here on The Reality, Sarah Ann Sampolas. Thank you so much for joining us, Sarah. We're going to be talking about your life and experience. You got into witchcraft, I believe, at an early age, but later on you discovered that the truth can only be found in Jesus Christ. Tell us your story.
1: Hi, Dudley. Thank you so much for having me. Yes, I grew up very much in a household that didn't teach Christianity in any way. My dad actually was very against Christianity, kind of assumed, you know, felt like the people that followed it or believed in it were stupid. And so that was kind of the connotation I had of Christians in general. And, you know, while I had attended church now and then, it never meant anything. So I kind of didn't have any kind of basis whatsoever. And so when my father introduced me to witchcraft, and he was the one that specifically and purposely, you know, introduced it to me and told me that it was part of who I was and what our family was as far as he was concerned, he convinced me that this was the truth. And so I began not only exploring it because of him, but then I continued on as a learner, because that's what I did. I loved to read, and that is how I learned things. And so I became a voracious reader of all things witchcraft. And so I really not only embraced it and practiced it on a daily basis as a teenager, but I was convinced that I had found the truth. I had found this thing that so many people didn't understand. And, you know, it did. It gave me this identity and this feeling of feeling powerful and in control and all of these things, which is what I believe is continues to be the draw of witchcraft for young people today, because it's no different. The difference is that they have even better access than I did back in the 80s. Mm-hmm. So witchcraft was all I knew. And then everything started falling apart. My dad started falling apart. My life started falling apart. All these things started falling apart. You know, my dad became a drug addict, and he was doing very scary, crazy things. And the witchcraft and, you know, feeling like, you know, all of those, it stopped working. Like everything stopped working, and it took a scarier turn. And I very much felt like those spirits, instead of helping in my world and in my what was happening, it actually began to turn into something more sinister. And very much felt those spirits telling me that in order to change my life, or to, you know, for me to have a new life or life to change, I had to die. And so I felt them very specifically leading me to commit suicide. And I tried. I did. I had a very serious attempt when I was in high school. Thankfully survived it. Probably only by the grace of, well, definitely only by the grace of God, although I didn't recognize it then. And when I failed at doing that, like it put me really, really down at the bottom of the barrel. I felt like I had truly failed to do what I needed to do in order to help my dad, you know, to that my dad would be restored back to me. And because I saw that he had gone so far off the rails. And so I didn't know what to do. I felt very lost, and I you know, it wasn't working. And I had not done this thing, and I basically was ready to go to college. It was within like 6 months of going to college, you know, and I did. I had this thought from the Lord, I know now, but to just hang on until college. Let's see what will happen in college. Maybe you'll get that thing that you need to break this problem, you know, kind of thing. And so I was kind of like, okay, I'll just wait until college. I can always kill myself then. Which is, I know it sounds so cavalier, but that's what I thought. You know, I was very much like, you know, well, it's no big deal. I can just do it later if this continues to be the only solution, kind of thing, for this for these problems. Wow. And I went to college.

was peace. And I knew I didn't have that. I knew that they had something and that they understood something that I didn't. And as a someone who really considered myself a searcher of truth, I wanted the truth. I wanted, no matter what it was, I wanted the truth. And it did give me this little glimpse of like, huh, do they know something that I don't know, that I have not discovered? And so I kind of watched them for several months, and they kept inviting me to so they invited me to InterVarsity. I don't know if you all have InterVarsity around the world, you know, for the different countries, but in America, we have this program called InterVarsity, and it exists on college campuses, but it sounds like a sports club to me. It did. I thought they were going to a sports thing. I had no idea what it was, but they would go every Friday night to this InterVarsity thing, and they would invite me, and I'd be like, no, I don't play sports. I'm confused. Like, what? No, I don't want to go. I don't want to go to your thing. And so I said no over and over. But bless their hearts, they kept asking me, even though I kept rebuffing them. So that's a huge thing, is to not give up on people, because some, you just never know. And so I got to this point, my family, this was back in the 90s when, you know, like you only had phone calls, and the phone, I wasn't able to call home. My phone at home got disconnected. I didn't know what had happened to my family. I didn't know what was going on. It was about a week of like not knowing. And then all of a sudden I get a phone call from my mom saying that, oh, we've moved, you know, here's the new address. This is where you're going to come home for Thanksgiving. And like everything, and they wouldn't talk, you know, my mom didn't explain to me what had happened or anything. I found out later that the, you know, house had been foreclosed on and all of those things, but it just put me in a very vulnerable spot. And that night, or close to that time, they asked me to go to InterVarsity, and I said, fine, I'll go, fine. You know, I'll go see what your silly sports thing is. Mm-hmm. And I go, and of course it is not a silly sports thing. It is a Christian ministry. Mm-hmm. And they have worship there, and then a speaker usually from the community. And even though it's been like over 30, oh gosh, I don't even know, over 30 years, I still remember that sermon, because it so like powerfully impacted me. It was like being in the Matrix, where everything you saw was kind of tilted. And then all of a sudden I was like, oh my goodness, this is not what I have learned. Like, and only one of these things could be true. And I knew that. Like, I knew that if what this guy was saying was true, then everything that I had believed was wrong. And that just like rattled me to my core, because he spoke about altars. And as a witch, I understood altars and sacrifice and all of these, you know, spells and witchcraft and how that worked. But he talked about two altars in the Bible, specifically the Abraham altar, where Isaac is asked to be sacrificed, but then God gives the ram in the place, and then the Baal altar, where the prophets all got into a little fight over whose God is real, and Elijah called, you know, the fire came down and then, you know, consumed the altar. And he also explained what a living sacrifice was. And that to me was totally different than I had been asked. I thought I'd been told by these demons, which is what I know what it was now. Mm-hmm. I didn't then. But those demons had told me that in order to have a new life that I had to die. And that was a twisted truth of the truth of like, we do need to die to ourselves, and but we are a living sacrifice with Christ. And so knowing like all of that, it's like it all was like putting on glasses that corrected my vision. It was like, oh my goodness. And so it literally rattled me so much, and I so wanted the truth at the end of the day, that I was like, you know, if this. And so I went out, and I, on my way back to the dorm that night, I went out and I found a little spot, and I kneeled, and I was like, if all of that is true and you're real and you love me. And that was another big piece, is because witchcraft is devoid of love. Mm-hmm. These spirits, these things don't love you. And so hearing that God actually loved me and cared about me was sort of like, huh? Like, really? Like, if that's true, then I'm going to be yours. You know, I'll be yours. And so even though I didn't have the right words, that's what I did. And it completely like just changed the course of everything for me. Mm-hmm. But it did cost me a lot. Because my family, I basically betrayed my dad. He didn't even want to speak to me at all. He almost, you know, and he told me later that he wanted to just completely cut me off and disown me. Wow. That we didn't go, it didn't go all the way.

0: there, but it was really bad. And I couldn't go home again. I couldn't live at home again after that happened. But thankfully, God provided an amazing spiritual family for me that, you know, kind of took me in as this, you know, lost orphaned child, mm-hmm. and helped get me discipled and get me like really, you know, healed and set free in all the ways that I needed to get set free. And that happened all through college. And yeah, I never looked back. Like it was one of those things where like, God set this plumb line in my life, and I'm like, you know, you can't ever convince me that this isn't the truth, because like I've seen both sides, and I know that that God is, you know, he is the only way, and that truth is so powerful. And we have a culture right now where people are still being deceived by this stuff on a regular basis, and Christians often don't feel comfortable talking about it, and they often don't like warn and help people understand the language of the culture that's around there that draws them into these very dangerous areas. So that's why I'm passionate about talking about it.
1: Wow, what an amazing story, Sarah. We're going to be talking a little bit about witchcraft in just a minute, but I want to just quiz you right off the offset. Your dad, was he into witchcraft himself?
0: Yes.
1: Okay, so
0: he considered himself, like, I mean, at the time, I mean, he didn't use the word witch, but he considered himself to be powerful, a powerful spiritual being, and that had control over the environment and could see and understand things beyond everybody else.
1: Okay, so he would be sort of leading you through various ceremonies and incantations and procedures?
0: Yeah, though he probably considered himself a little bit beyond that, if that makes sense, where it almost becomes something that, like, you know, you don't need to bow to anyone else because you've become your own God. It's kind of a very bizarre thing, but and I think that the language about it, you know, paganism is very, you know, the way people look at it is very individualized and everything else. But my dad definitely, you know, considered himself a powerful spiritual being, and whether you want to consider that, you know, he considered himself his own God. Yeah.
1: Wow, amazing.
0: Yeah.
1: And is your dad still around?
0: No, he is not.
1: Oh, okay. Well, condolences. Yeah. But amazing stuff. Sarah, we're going to take a little break. When we come back, I want to ask you a little bit more. 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And a very special hello. If you've just joined us, welcome to The Reality Half, our talk show, talking about the reality of Jesus in our lives. If you've heard anything thus far in our discussion today that's just struck a chord, or if you have some questions or would like some prayer, I would love to hear from you. 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Again, email me, dudley@surereality.net. Well, today on The Reality, we're speaking to Sarah Ann Sompolos, who was a witch in her teenage years. Drawn in by her father, who believed that he had a superior power, she was led into witchcraft. She became engrossed in reading and studying witchcraft, opening herself up to evil spirituality, demons. She believed that witchcraft was the truth, yet she had no inner peace. The demons eventually convinced her to take her own life. After a failed suicide attempt, she intended to try again later on in life. But God had a different plan for this girl's life. Sarah attended college, searching for the truth. Sarah Sompolos met Christians who had a deep inner peace that she could not explain. Seeking for the truth, Sarah gave her life to Jesus Christ. Let's find out more as we continue talking to Sarah Sompolos today via Skype for The Reality. I'm talking to Sarah Sompolos today on The Reality. Thank you so much, Sarah, for sharing that amazing story, how you got involved in witchcraft and God stepped in and revealed the truth that is in Jesus Christ. Just want to ask you a few questions about witchcraft. You know, many people don't believe in witchcraft. They don't believe in witches. You know, what's your word to somebody who's listening up today and they think, oh, they're talking a lot of rubbish. There's no such thing as a witch. What's your word to them?
0: Oh yeah, no, it's crazy out there. There is this whole contingent that thinks that, like, oh, it's just never real. And I've been on radio shows where people have called in and they're like, oh yeah, I just tell my kids that it's not real. It is real. It's so real, and it still exists today. And actually, it exists even more today. It's always been around. I mean, it's been around for centuries and centuries. And the Bible in the Old Testament talks about divination. These nations that surrounded Israel practiced divination and sorcery, and God told the Israelites repeatedly, they practice this, but don't you do it. Mm. Don't you practice it. So this is not something that, I mean, it has been around. I mean, it's in the scriptures. And, you know, you even have the girl that followed Paul around, I think it was Acts 14:16, somewhere around there. Mm. And he's like, you know, she's saying, oh, these are the men of God. These are the men of God. She was speaking something that was true. And Paul turns around and he delivers her of a demon. And she was a fortune teller. She was a witch. She practiced divination and for her controllers. So to me, when Christians do that, it drives me nuts, because I'm like, you need to read the scriptures and you need to see that this is not only something that's real, but if you're out on social media at all, witchcraft is rampant. It is rampant, and people are very, very proud of their connection with spells and incantations. And there's even a lot of witchcraft in disguise out on social media. Mm-hmm. You know, we have these people talking about manifesting and, you know, manifesting their dreams and stuff like that. Well, manifesting is just it's just another way to talk about a spell. They're practicing witchcraft, and there's many, many, if you go on TikTok, like, there's witch talk. Mm-hmm. Witch talk has had it's like over 49 billion views or something. I just looked at it the other day. Like, this is something that people are actively searching for, actively looking for, mm-hmm. and actively participating in. And they absolutely do identify themselves as witches.
1: Amazing.
0: And so it is very real.
1: Wow. So it's not just, you know, I've never been in witchcraft. I've read up a little bit. And I think of a witch as somebody who casts spells and does incantations and stuff like that. But you mentioned earlier that these spirits spoke to you. When I think of that, I think of spiritism and mediums that conjure up evil spirits. I wouldn't have associated witchcraft with actual manifestations of spirits. What's the connection there?
0: Well, witchcraft is a specific practice within paganism. And paganism in general is this, like, disconnected spirituality. They believe that there is a spiritual world, but it's not either or like Christians think of it. Christians as believers, there is only two sources of supernatural power. Mm. There is the devil and there is God. Period. Those are the only two sources. Paganism almost exists as if there's some sort of neutral power source out there, neutral spiritualism kind of thing, where you can contact spirits, you can gain wisdom through divination, you can do these things. But witchcraft falls under kind of a broader umbrella of paganism. Witchcraft is spells, ritual, any kind of ritual. It doesn't even have to be a spell where you're like, you've got a little altar like I did, where I actually did spells. Some people do that. But other people, it's simply incantations, or it's sort of what we would look at as prayers. That's what they're doing. But they're doing it to this supposedly neutral source, but there is no neutral source. Mm-hmm. They are absolutely doing it to demons, because there is no spiritual source out there that is neutral.
1: So it's even, you know, witchcraft is a delusion, and Satan is a deceiver. So he's even deceived the witches. You believe that you're doing a ritual, but in fact it's a connection with an evil spirit that manifests. And, yes. And sadly, as your testimony points out, these evil spirits can influence our lives and speak into our minds. Did you actually mm-hmm. hear words? Did you hear voices speaking to you?
0: There was direction and things given to me, in a number of different ways. And it's not all that different from, you know, so when I became a Christian, you know, I saw how the things that I was doing in witchcraft were perverted, in the sense that, like, they were, there was some truth to it, but it was always perverted. And that's how the Satan does. He masquerades as an angel of light. He doesn't just do something. He takes a little bit of truth, but twists it so it doesn't work. He's been doing it since the Garden of Eden, you know, the knowledge of good and evil, you'll be like God if you take of this fruit. And so the idea in paganism and witchcraft is that idea of, I can have the power. I am able to, within myself, have power and control, and I am in control of my world, and that I don't need to be under any kind of authority or anything like that. And so they actively do things to help further that that goal of controlling their world around them.
1: Mm-hmm. And what about, you know, black magic and white magic? Isn't white magic good?
0: I believed it was. Yes, that's one of the other delusions, is that, oh, this is a good thing. In general, people who could consider themselves witches believe that, you know, anything that they do will come back to them threefold. It's called a threefold law. And so I believed, you know, we didn't do curses. We didn't do things like that, because that would just come back on us. And so we considered ourselves white witches. The truth is, there's no difference between them at all, other than the spells that they choose to do, because, well, black witches and black magic sometimes tries to hurt people.
1: Jesus said, the thief comes to kill, steal, and destroy. You know who the thief is. It's the devil, Satan himself. And yep. Satan is behind the occult and paganism and witchcraft. We know that it's not from God, as you well put. So when you gave your life to Jesus and you compared the new life to the old life, what is the most obvious difference that you found?
0: Wholeness. You know, the old life is broken. It's destroyed. I don't care how things look on the outside. You know, until we are made whole with Jesus, we are dead. He's the only one that can redeem us. And that wholeness that is available through Christ, you know, that's just not available anywhere else. It's not something that you can do. And being able to be whole and set free and live a life that is, you know, actually can experience, like, what true peace is, who, you know, the Prince of Peace, you know, he is the only one that can offer that to us.
1: Absolutely. Well, speaking of peace, you said earlier that you discovered this peace that these Christians had that you didn't have. Jesus said, a peace I give you, peace not like the world has, and the world's peace looks like cessation of war between nations. That's not the kind of peace that Jesus gives us. He gives us an inner peace. So how did you react when you received Jesus as Lord and Savior, and you suddenly discovered there's a newness to life, there's a peace that I never knew before? How did you react to that?
0: You know, it really was this, I kind of look at it as, like, yes, there was an immediate understanding of, like, oh my goodness, I now see the truth. It was like I could see for the first time. Even though I thought I had been seeing the truth for a long time, I knew that I could see now. And I do think, though, that it did take me a lot of time to really kind of correct all of that wrong thinking that had, like, been built into my head through my learning and through my practices. But initially it was that sense of being able to see.
1: Amazing. Sarah, maybe somebody's listening up today, maybe a young person as you were, and they've been, you know, toying with witchcraft and the occult, and perhaps an Ouija board, playing some games. What's your word to them today?
0: That world is there. There's nothing fun about that world. You know, it can look like fun and games. It can look like innocent play, but it's not, because the enemy absolutely can draw us away with those things. And he does it by corrupting our thoughts and our understanding and that truth that he wants to bring us. You know, there is no real life apart from Christ. And so ultimately I would caution and encourage people to stay very far away from those things, because it absolutely, the enemy wants to derail you, not only from your spiritual walk, but from God himself.
1: Absolutely. I heard the scripture just a little while ago. The thief comes to kill, steal, and destroy. He's talking about Satan and witchcraft and all these his devices. But the scripture goes on to say that Jesus, I, says Jesus, came to give you life and life in its abundance. You know, Sarah, sharing your story, not only were you spiritually dead, but he almost took your physical life, your actual life. There's a danger in this, isn't there? There's a danger in delving into this material.
0: No, truly, there is. Like, this is life. Not only your physical life, but it is your eternal life. And there's so many stakes, and yet it's presented as this innocent nothingness, you know, nowadays. And it's not at all. And I feel like, you know, it's one of those things that people, you know, need to be very, very cautious of. It's no different than, like, you know, going out onto trying to cross a 6-lane highway and thinking that it's no big deal. You will get killed. You will. Well, you know, you will get killed here. You will get killed there. Like, you will get killed.
1: Yeah. Wow. Amazing. Well, Sarah, it's been absolutely amazing talking to you today, and thank you so much for sharing your story with us. We pray God's richest blessings. You continue to share the story. The Bible says we've overcome the enemy, that is Satan and witchcraft and all his devices, by the blood of the Lamb and the word of our testimony. So keep on testifying. We've been speaking to Sarah Sampolas today on The Reality. What an amazing story. I'll leave you with that verse that we quoted earlier. John chapter 10, verse 10. The thief comes only to steal and kill and destroy. I came that they may have life and have it abundantly. The words of Jesus to you. If you find yourself under the same oppression that Sarah did, I'd love to hear from you. Drop me a note, dudley@surereality.net. I'd love to encourage you and pray with you. dudley@surereality.net. 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Just to remind you that The Reality is produced by Sure Reality, a listener-supported radio ministry, and it's only with your prayers and financial support we can produce these radio programs. 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

to Elevate Ministries International. I am Minister Cassandra Powder, and it's my pleasure as usual to be here with you another time. My theme today is desperate in pursuit of deliverance. What are you seeking God for deliverance from? What is your situation? What is the extent of your situation that brings you to the point of desperation? We as human beings go through things in our lives, one way or the other. It might be financial, emotional, spiritual, material, that pushes us to a brink of hopelessness. And this hopelessness at times is fueled in our hearts and brings us to the point of desperation, where we as human beings will do almost anything to get the answer. Unfortunately, some of us as human beings go to the dark side. But thank God for those who understand that we serve a God that is omnipresent. He's all powerful. He's relevant to all times and all seasons. The Bible says he's the same yesterday, today, and forever. And he is a God where there are no limits and no boundaries with him. My scripture today is taken from Mark chapter 5, verse 27. And it says, when she heard about Jesus, she came behind him in the crowd and touched his garment. What is significant about this? That this woman could be viewed as a desperate woman in pursuit of deliverance. But she was willing to break the cultural barriers of the day. A woman, hallelujah, as the Bible says, in that situation with an issue of blood, could not even go among people, male or female. They were stigmatized. They were set apart. They were viewed as unclean. And this woman did not care. All this woman knew is that she needed deliverance. Who are you today? And what are you in need of today? I want to tell you that the deliverer is here today. Minister Cassandra Powder is telling you today, the deliverer is here today to minister to you. That woman rose up and she made a decisive decision that change is going to come to me today. Hallelujah. After 12 years of suffering, I don't know where she got the strength, but desperation also can give you strength that you didn't think or know you have. That woman, the Bible says, it was a crowded area and she went down low as she can, and she crawled, and she crawled until she met the hem of Jesus' garment. She didn't care if she was caught or not, because it was a situation, damned if you do and damned if you don't. I don't know who you are today, but it's time you adapt that type of aggressiveness. Hallelujah, we live in a time and a day that you can't think about nothing else more than seeking the face of God as never before. There are things that we will have to deal with no one in the future. That is only the mind, the heart, and the spirit of God will be able to pilot us into the realm of victory. We cannot survive and we cannot make it without Jesus. Whosoever you are, I want you to begin to get desperate. Begin to turn down your pot. Begin to drop off friends that you know, hallelujah, that does not add to the equation. Concern

to seek my face. It's time to petition me. I don't know who you are today, but this is a desperate time, and it's in need of desperate measures. It probably might mean that you have to switch churches, you have to change friends, you have to change jobs, and you have to change habits. But whatever it is today, I encourage you to become desperate, hallelujah, desperate for your deliverance. For it is in the midst of desperation that God will make a way. He will make a way for you, hallelujah, and channel you in the right direction, whereby you come face to face, hallelujah, with the true and living God. Whoever you are today, I declare upon your life an aggressiveness in the realm of the spirit that you will not stop, you will not sit down, hallelujah, that fire from today that is started in your soul to seek the face of God, that nothing will be able to shut it down. As I leave you, blessings, blessings, and blessings.

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2: 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But if some of those lessons

0: border police. This is the random search of bus passengers. We'll search you, you, and you. Off the bus. Meet guards at the back. You, boy, off bus. I question you in front.
1: I want to stay by my mother.
0: Off the bus, now! This is the middle of the night, boy. Why are you and your mother in the mountains crossing the border?
1: We are going home.
0: Where did you come from?
1: We were visiting my mother's mother.
0: You lie. What's in your coat pockets?
1: It is a gift for my mother.
0: Empty your pockets on the ground.
1: Can I get back on the bus? I am cold.
0: Empty them, now!
1: That's it.
0: No presents here? Only forbidden goods. Cigarettes, illegal in Iran. You're under arrest, smuggling forbidden goods. Turn around.
1: No, please, don't arrest me.
0: You broke Iranian law.
1: I sell goods to buy food.
0: You broke the law, you must pay.
1: I pay? If I pay you, will I go to jail?
0: What did you say?
1: I give you cigarettes as a gift? You let me take the goods and go home?
0: You are a smart boy. Tell this to no one.
2: 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The homeless who visit receive nourishing meals, hot showers, fresh clothing, and a safe bunk for the night, all provided without cost. In time, pastors and counselors help them examine their own lives and find out what needs changing. In that process, many find a new life in Jesus Christ, which is the goal of the old lighthouse. Now for broadcast around the earth, here is program number 3559 in the series Unshackled, the program that makes you face yourself and think. The man in our story was born in May of 1980 into a Shia Muslim family living in the mountainous region of Iran near the Azerbaijan border. He was raised in the ways of the Shia Muslim, which helped shape his views of disdain for the Western world, particularly Americans and Christians. You'll hear all about it as we bring you the true story of Michael Germi, right now on Unshackled.
1: My parents could not read or write, but they were good people. To help with the money, my brothers and I would collect cigarettes, smuggle them across the border to sell, then return with other items to sell in the black market. One of the most significant events of my childhood came when I was 7 and my grandmother told me about hell.
3: Michael, hell is place of burning. If you are not a good Muslim, if you do not pray, you will burn in hell. All non-Muslims and all bad Muslims are infidels and will go to hell.
1: Grandma, I do not want to go to hell. Is there a better place?
3: There is heaven. A beautiful place.
1: How do I get there?
3: There is a bridge to heaven. It is made of one thin hair. If you pray and fast and be a good Muslim, maybe you can cross this bridge. If you do not have enough good deeds, you will fall into the burning fires of hell.
1: I learned the prayers and said them. But as I grew older and committed more sins, my sense of guilt and fear of hell increased. Grandma taught me more prayers, but I never understood a word I was saying. Just empty words. I never doubted the truth of Islam, but nothing filled the emptiness inside of me. Nothing gave me the assurance I would go to heaven. Shia Muslims, considered the liberal sect of Islam, don't spend much time reading the Quran, but follow unwritten traditions.

0: Went to mosque regularly and prayed and wept in vain, hoping Allah would forgive our sins. One of our most holy days is the day of Ashura. On this day, blood runs in the streets as faithful Shias cut their own bodies and heads with chains and swords, hoping Allah will have mercy on them. It was Dad who taught me about America.
1: America is a Christian nation. Christians are filthy people. Like pigs.
0: Like pigs?
1: Right. You must not watch their movies because they show their immodest dress and immorality. And all in America are Christian. And all Christians are infidels. Like?
0: Pigs?
1: Yes, the worst of animals. Now, Israel is considered little Satan because they are small and sinful. America is large and sinful, so we call them great
0: pigs?
1: No. Great Satan. They will turn you away from Allah. Then you will follow them to hell.
0: About five times a year, Iranians are required to, I suppose, demonstrate is the best English term.
2: Get to America!
0: We pour into the streets as a mild crowd and express our feelings about the infidels, especially America in Israel. I participated in these events as I grew up and learned from my father why we called America the Great Satan. I did not like school, but my last year I decided to work hard. I studied civil engineering at Razi College and then started a construction company with a friend, to no avail.
3: Appreciate it while you can. After today, we have no work.
0: I don't understand why Allah would not help us succeed.
3: Allah? That's new for you. Have you always been religious?
0: When I was in college, my roommate was a student religious leader. Together, we'd spend hours at the mosque repeating special prayers, more than required prayers, plus observe extra rules and traditions. I went to Tehran last week to find work, and I saw a sign for an international travel agency. They help educated Iranians find work in foreign countries.
3: You will go to America?
0: No. No, no, I will never live among the pigs. I may not practice Islam as faithfully as before, but I will not live among the infidels. It was 3 years before that agency found me a job. And I was sent to Australia. Through an acquaintance, I made arrangements to live in an apartment with other Iranians in Sydney. My first experience in Australia was unforgettable.
4: Good day, mate. How's it going?
0: What? I don't understand.
4: How are you in?
0: What language is this? How can I live where I cannot understand the people?
5: Arthur, stop exaggerating your accent. He can't understand you.
4: Aye, Sale, quiet down. Now then, who are you?
0: I am Michael Germi.
4: Ah, Michael. Been expecting you. Sale's right, I do exaggerate the accent.
0: I thought Australians spoke English.
4: Well, we do, but some have such heavy accents, it's hard to tell. So, you're the new roomie?
0: I am to live here, yes.
4: I'm Arthur. Don't technically live here, just visit a lot. You heard Sale? She doesn't like my accent. Doesn't live here either. You have five roomies, all Iranian like you. Aye, mates. Mates, it's Michael Gammy, your new roomie. Michael, over there's Amir, accountant. Next to him, Darius, bus driver. Then Hassan, construction worker. Yeah. Farouk, technology expert. And finally, Ibrahim. Not really sure what he does, but I do know Ibrahim just converted to Christianity.
0: He's an infidel?
4: Well, I don't know.
0: I am living here with an infidel who left Islam?
4: Hey, take it easy, mate.
0: This is offensive. Why do you permit this infidel to live with you? In Iran, he would be executed. I will not live here. I will not associate with unbelievers. I turn my back on infidels. I will find a different place to live.
6: 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Here's the president of Pacific Garden Mission, Phil Kwiatkowski.
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8: Since I was indoctrinated with a hatred for Muslims who converted to Christianity, I would not live in that apartment, so I found lodging elsewhere. I worked many jobs. It was hard, but I loved Australia. And I felt free. Free from the oppression of Iran, and free from the rules of Islam. This led me to a sinful life, drinking and partying like the men around me. After 3 years, my work visa was expiring. I tried every way possible to stay in Sydney, but nothing was working out. I still saw Arthur occasionally, and when I met him on the street one day, he made a suggestion.
4: Still having visa troubles?
8: It's about to expire. No options.
4: If you come to church with me and convert to Christianity, you can get a protection visa and stay in Australia.
8: What is a protection visa?
4: Look, Michael, you and I both know that if you converted to Christianity, your life would be in danger. If you return to Iran, they'd likely kill you. So, tell this to the Australian government, and they'll protect you, let you stay here.
8: No, thank you. I am Muslim. I will not be an infidel. Good day, Arthur.
4: Finally learning the language, I see. Any word on the visa?
8: No. When I told you I did not want to be an infidel, it sounded good to me then. But not now.
4: What changed?
8: Well, I remembered when I was a young boy. My father taught me that if I miss one prayer or fast, I must pray or fast 60 times to make it up. I have not prayed or fasted for 5 years.
4: Wow. So 5 years times 60?
8: 300 years. I must pray and fast for 300 years.
4: How are you going to do that?
8: It's impossible. Allah will never forgive me. What's the point of being Muslim if I go to hell anyway?
4: You've got a point there. How about coming to church with me?
8: I've thought about that. I could pretend to convert to Christianity and get my visa. At least I will have freedom in this life, and then I will go to hell. Since I can do nothing to gain Allah's favor, at least I will have fun before I have to go to hell with the infidels.
4: I'll pick you up tomorrow, and we'll go to church together.
8: Fear gripped me as we drove to his church the next day. I was only pretending to be a Christian. But I wondered, how do Christians pray? Do they face Mecca, or Jerusalem, or America? Do they pray in Arabic, or English, or Farsi? All I knew was I would be surrounded by filthy infidels, and I feared what they would do to me. Afterwards, Arthur asked me about it.
4: Michael, you look like you've enjoyed yourself.
8: Very much. The people greeted me warmly and seemed genuinely happy I came. And you sing in your meetings. In Islam, we never sing. We must mourn and cry so possibly Allah may have mercy on us. Allah will give us inches of land in heaven for every tear we shed. But these people seem happy. I was taught as a boy that Christians are filthy people. But these Christians are a good kind of filthy people.
4: Good kind of filthy. That's funny. Michael, I have a gift for you. This is a copy of the Bible. The Holy Book of the Christians. This one is in the Farsi language, so you can understand it.
8: I don't know how to thank you.
4: No need. But can I suggest that you make an appointment with Pastor Keith Piper? He's at the church across town, and he's experienced in explaining Christianity to Iranians and other Muslims.
8: I made an appointment to meet Pastor Keith Piper in his home the following day. His first question confused me.
9: Michael, do you believe that the sun sets in a spring of black, muddy water?
8: What? It's impossible for the sun to set in a spring of black, muddy water. This is a strange question.
9: Why is it impossible?
8: The sun is a million times larger than the earth. It cannot come down to earth and set in a spring of water. Impossible.
9: Right. Here's a copy of the Quran. Let me find Surah 18, 86. Would you read it for me? It's talking about Alexander the Great, on his westward conquest.
8: All right. So he followed away until when he reached the setting place of the sun. He found it setting in a spring of black, muddy water. This is Quran?
9: Yes.
8: The Quran is the word of Allah himself. How can it say this? I see. He speaks of what appears to happen, like a mirage.
9: No. In Hadith 3991, Muhammad is asked about the sun setting, and he said, it sets in a spring of murky water. Muhammad and the Quran are wrong.
8: I don't... It's something to think on. Pastor Piper discussed with me 18 glaring historical, scientific, or theological mistakes in the Quran. Finally, he told me of only three possible choices regarding these errors.
9: A good Muslim accepts the Quran and Muhammad and must believe the errors. A bad Muslim accepts the errors but must believe the Quran and Muhammad are wrong. A thinking Muslim will leave Islam and seek an alternative.
8: Then he spoke of this alternative.
9: Now let's look at Jesus.
8: I know. You will tell me Jesus is the Son of God. Allah has no wife. Allah has no son. Son of God. Ha! Pig food!
9: Many Muslims think the Bible teaches that. No, God has no wife, and Jesus isn't his son in that way. The New Testament was written in Greek. The English word son is a translation of two different Greek words. The first one is techno, means a physical son derived from parents. The Bible never uses that word when calling Jesus the Son of God. The other Greek word for son is huios, means the same nature as. This is the word used of Jesus. It indicates that he is the same nature as God, therefore God himself. About Jesus, point one, only God can give life to a dead body. Jesus stood at a friend's tomb, and John 11 says, he cried with a loud voice, Lazarus, come forth. And he that was dead came forth. Point two, only God can forgive sin. In Luke 5, Jesus spoke to a man unable to walk. He said unto him, man, thy sins are forgiven thee. Point three, only God can interrupt the forces of nature. In Matthew 8, Jesus was in a small boat with his disciples during a terrific storm. Then he arose and rebuked the winds and the sea, and there was a great calm.
8: As we neared the end of our five-hour conversation, he explained the gospel to me. Starting with the Ten Commandments, he asked me to check off any I have broken. I checked off all of them.
9: Then you'd agree that you've sinned against God.
8: Of course. Who has not?
9: Michael, we're all sinners separated from God with no hope of earning our way to heaven by good works. Romans 3:10, there is none righteous, no, not one. Ephesians 2:8-9, for by grace are ye saved through faith, and that not of yourselves. It is the gift of God, not of works, lest any man should boast.
8: So wait, all my praying and fasting is useless?
9: Right. God is holy and just, and requires that sin be paid for by death in hell. Romans 6:23 says it this way, the wages of sin is death. That death is eternal separation from God in the fires of hell.
8: Then I will have much company, yes?
9: Many others in hell? Yes. Company? No. Just utter loneliness in a lake of fire.
8: There is no hope.
9: Oh, but there is. God loved you so much, he gave his only son, meaning of same nature as himself. That is, God gave him to die in your place. John 3:16, for God so loved the world that he gave his only begotten son, that whosoever believeth in him should not perish, but have everlasting life.
8: God gave his son for me,
9: so that you would not perish.
8: I do not want to go to hell. What must I do?
9: Admit to God you're a sinner. Believe Jesus is God, and he died for your sin. Then receive Jesus as your personal savior by asking God to save you.
8: Can I do this now? Or must I go to church? I do not wish to wait.
9: You can pray anywhere, anytime. Go ahead and pray now.
8: Okay.
9: Jesus.
8: Jesus, I am a sinner, but I believe you died for me, my sin. Forgive me my sin and save me today, so that I can have this everlasting life. I can't really describe what happened next. I felt totally different. My sin was gone. I was so happy. I was praising God and so joyful.
5: Hello?
8: Mom? It's Michael.
5: Oh, Michael, I miss you greatly.
8: I have good news.
5: You are coming back from Australia?
8: No, Mom.
5: What? What happened?
8: I became a Christian today.
5: You did what?
8: I'm now a Christian, and I'm so happy.
5: How dare you disrespect our family?
8: Mom.
5: Who brainwashed you to become an infidel?
8: Mom, Jesus saved me and forgave all my sin. I rejoice because the burden of sin is lifted from my heart. Now I know I will go to heaven, all because of Jesus Christ.
5: Oh, Michael.
8: Mom, you also need to receive Jesus as Savior because he died for your sins too. The only way to heaven is Jesus.
5: Do not say that name again or anything about this person.
8: God loves us so much that he gave us his son Jesus to die for us. Because one day, Mom, you will stand before God. He will judge you justly, and in his presence you will be guilty. Only Jesus.
5: You will not speak to me again about this.
8: The next day I took a friend to church, and he received Jesus as his savior. This happened with several other friends. And I soon began to sense God wanted me to be a minister. 4 years later, I graduated with a theology degree, and in 2012, Pastor Piper asked to see me.
9: Two Iranians have started attending our church.
8: This is good.
9: Yes, but they don't understand English. I'd like you to sit with them and quietly interpret my sermons. Michael, the number of Iranians is getting too large for our service. Let's move you to another room. We'll pipe in the sermon so they can hear me, and you can interpret to many at one time. I'd like you to start developing your own sermons. It's time to have a pastor to the Iranians.
8: Life has been an amazing journey. Jesus means everything to me. I want my family back in Iran to be saved. Satellite TV is the best way for them to hear the gospel. In Iran, television is highly restricted, but most people have televisions and satellite receivers anyway. Recently, Christian Radio International asked me to prepare several television broadcasts in Farsi. I preached 70 half-hour messages in 9 days. These will be broadcast in Iran, Afghanistan, and Tajikistan. Dozens of Muslims who have been watching my programs on TV have corresponded with me, and I have been able to lead them to the Lord. Please
0: Please pray that Iranians will hear the gospel and turn to Jesus. He is the way, the truth, and the life.
6: 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Listening friend, it won't work. Jesus said in John 14, I am the way, the truth.

0: if you like. Father God, I'm a sinner, and I'm sorry for my sins. I believe Jesus died for me, and that through him alone can my sins be forgiven. I repent of my sinful life and turn to follow you. Thank you for giving me eternal life. In Jesus' name I pray. Amen.
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2: Father, we worship you. We give you the praise. Breathe on the service this morning and give someone a visitation. In Jesus' precious name. Amen. Give the Lord the praise as you take your seat. Hallelujah.
3: Lord, you are here. Lord, you are here. Lord, you are here. Lord, you are here. Lord, you are here. Lord, you are here. Lord, you are here. Lord, you are here. There is no need to worry. There is no need to fear. The battle may be raging, but the victory is sure.

0: waiting, but the victory is sure. Lord, you are here. Lord, you are here. Lord, you are here. Lord, you are here. Lord, you are here. Lord, you are here. Lord, you are here. And Lord, you are here.
1: Genesis 1:27. The Bible said, so God created man in his image. In the image of God, created he him. Male and female, created he them. And God blessed them. Genesis chapter 2 and in verse 7, the Bible said, and the Lord God formed man of the dust of the ground and breathed into his nostrils the breath of life, and man became a living soul. This morning we are looking at the characteristics of the life of God. Characteristics of the life of God. And our objective is, as it is stated, understanding the characteristics of the life of God that we are to manifest. What life? Our month is the month of reigning with the life of God. What are the characteristics of this life of God? We saw earlier that God made man in his image and likeness. God made man to look like him. So man essentially was created to live like God. The song we just heard spoke to us in that direction. Let me think like you. Let me speak like you. Let me act like you. Let me live like you. Let your life, oh Lord, rise up within me. Let me think like you. Let me speak like you. Let me act like you. Let me live like you. And God placed the breath of life in the nostrils of man. So I can think like him. So I can speak like him. So I can act like him. So I can live like him. If you are an eaglet, you don't struggle to manifest the characteristics of the eagle. If you are a lion, you don't struggle to roar. It's in your nature. If you are a sheep, you don't struggle to bleat. So man essentially was designed to live, to look and live like God. The question we want to ask and answer is, what are the characteristics of the God life? The God life. That life through Jesus Christ that we are to be partakers of. In 2 Peter chapter 1, I believe, verse 4 to 5. Say, whereby are given unto us exceeding great and precious promises, that by these ye might be partakers of the divine nature, having escaped the corruption that is in the world through lust. We are to be the partakers of the divine nature, partakers of the nature of God, partakers of the divine nature, the nature of God. I'm going to identify five things this morning, and then we shall be praying. Number one, life of God that we must manifest or embrace is called spirituality. Spirituality. In John chapter 4, verse 24, the Bible said, God is a spirit. And they that worship him must worship him in spirit and in truth. God is a spirit. And because he made us in his image and likeness, we are spirits. Hebrews chapter 12 and in verse 9. The Bible said, furthermore, we have had fathers of our flesh which corrected us, and we gave them reverence. Shall we not much rather be in subjection unto the Father of spirits and live? God is the Father of spirits. We are spirits, and we are children of our Father, who is the Father of spirits. What does this translate to us? Number one, we must live with the understanding that we are spiritual beings in an earthly climate. We are spiritual beings. We have the capacity to interact with spiritual beings. We have the capacity to interact with God Almighty. We have the capacity to interact with angels. We have the capacity to interact with the Spirit of God. We have the capacity to deal with demons in their realm. So we must quit seeing ourselves as earthly beings. Our stay on the earth is temporary. And I speak to somebody here this morning. May your spiritual consciousness become quickened. In the name of Jesus. May your spiritual consciousness become quickened. May you begin to interact more in the realm of the spirit than in the realm of the physical. If you are saying amen, say a loud amen. If you are saying amen, say a believer's amen. You come to the point where you step into a place and you can pick up things very sharply. You just get to know the kind of climate you are in, the kind of spirits you are encountering. You enter a place and you sense spirits of witchcraft. You enter a place and you sense some serious unclean spirits, and you begin to understand this is not a place to be. This is a place to step out from. Somebody comes into your life with a wrong spirit, you are aware. They came to say they want to do business with you. Or they say they want to marry you. But because you are a spiritual being, you are able to be sharp and sensitive, and you are able to discern spiritual things. Am I speaking to somebody here? It should be clear to you that you are not just natural. You are not just an earthly person. You are a spiritual personality. You must function with the consciousness of being a spiritual being. Listen, mentality affects reality. For as he think in his heart, so is he. So God is a spirit. We are spirits. Somebody say aloud, amen. Somebody say aloud, amen. Somebody say a loud amen. Somebody say a louder amen. Somebody shout a louder believers amen. I've told this story before. When I was still a student in the university, a medical student, I was about 5th or 6th year. I came back home one day on holiday. And as I came, I saw a woman that was prophesying to people. And everybody was taken with her prophecy. She was telling people things, several things that she was telling the people. But as soon as I stepped into the climate where she was doing this prophetic operation, I realized that the spirit was not a good spirit. It wasn't the spirit of God. It was not God Almighty. Even though there were things she was saying that appeared accurate to the people, but it was by a wrong spirit. It was from the spirit of, it was from the spirit of divination. It was from a serpentine spirit. And I sensed it on the spot. And I was a young man, I wasn't a pastor, I was a student, but there was a man who was there, who was a prophet, who should have sensed this, but he did not sense it. So I looked at him, I said, do you see what this person is doing? She said, he said, yes,

Not all that glitters is gold. Not everything that appears. Not everything that appears spectacular is of God. And so the first thing is to do is to walk in the consciousness of being spiritual beings. That's the first thing to do. The second thing we do is we must be committed to spiritual exercises that enhance our spiritualness, that boost our spirituality, exercises in prayer, exercises in the study of the word, exercises in fasting. Man shall not live by bread alone, but by every word that proceeds from the mouth of God. Matthew chapter 4, verse 4. And then Luke chapter 4 and then verse 4. Exercises in prayer. At the place of prayer, we stretch ourselves in the realm of the spirit. In Ephesians chapter 6 and in verse 6, it says, praying always with all prayer and supplication. 6:18. Praying always with all prayer and supplication in the spirit. Watching thereunto with all perseverance and supplication for all the saints. Somebody say aloud, amen. Somebody say aloud, amen. So what is the God nature that we are looking and trusting God for? Number one is spirituality. Number two is supernaturality. What is the difference? Spirituality means I am spiritual. Supernaturality means I dwell in the realm of signs and wonders and marvels. Supernaturality. God, the God we serve, is a supernatural God who dwells in the realm of signs and wonders. In Job chapter 5 and in verse 8 and 9, Job chapter 5 verse 8 and 9, he said, I will seek unto God, and unto God will I commit my cause, which doeth great things and unsearchable, marvelous things without number. Marvelous things is the God of marvels. In Job chapter 9 and in verse 10, talks about God, which doeth great things past finding out, yea, and wonders without number. So we are the children of a God of wonders, a God of miracles, a God of the supernatural. And as children of the God of signs and wonders, the God of the supernatural, we are designed for the supernatural. Isaiah chapter 8 and in verse 18, it said, behold, I and the children whom the Lord has given me, we are for signs and for wonders in Israel. We are for signs and for wonders in Israel from the Lord of hosts, which dwelleth in Mount Zion. Anyone who is for signs and for wonders here, say aloud, amen.

You are for signs and wonders, say louder, amen. You are for signs and wonders, shout the loudest believers, say amen. In Mark chapter 16 and in verse 15 all the way to verse 20. And he said unto them, go ye into all the world and preach the gospel to every creature. He that believeth and is baptized shall be saved, but he that believeth not shall be damned. And this sign shall follow them that believe: in my name shall they cast out devils, they shall speak with new tongues, they shall take up serpents, and if they drink any deadly thing, it shall not hurt them. They shall lay hands on the sick and they shall recover. So then, after the Lord had spoken unto them, he was received up into heaven and sat on the right hand of God. We serve the God of signs and wonders. As believers, the signs and the wonders is our realm. Somebody say aloud, amen. Somebody say aloud, amen. Everything about this Bible is a wonder. Everything about the scripture is a wonder. Everything about, if you remove every miracle, every sign, every wonder out of this book, if you remove them, it turns literally into a pamphlet. It's reduced to the volume of a pamphlet. You can't mention God without the supernatural. Somebody say aloud, amen. Somebody say aloud, amen. Somebody shout the loudest, amen. A believer's amen. One of our sisters here, some time back, I believe that was when she came into this church here for the first time. She had a cervical problem on the back of the neck. And that neck was not just painful, but it made clicking sounds, click sounds. Maybe 100 times or 200 times in a day. She was about to go to Germany or somewhere for treatment for the neck. She had worn several neck collars. No solution. I laid hands, prayed for her. God healed the neck. Am I communicating? She's seated here right now. Can you wave your hand? Right there. Wave it again. Okay. Decided to stand. That's right. Give the Lord the praise. God bless you. Permanent healing. And that, she had worn up to 8 neck collars. After she got healed, she came to me with an offering in dollars, foreign currency. I want to appreciate you for this healing. And I said to her, I don't need you to give me, I don't feel like taking money because you are healed. I can't heal you. I'm not the one who healed you. God healed you. So take the money to God. Come to the church and drop the offering with God at the offering. And she brought the envelope with the dollars in it and dropped it in the offering basket and went home. And the exact envelope that she had dropped, she found it back in her bag. And when I heard of it, I said, only, it's very simple. When
When I said I will not take money for the healing, God said, me too. Hey! Hey! Hey! Somebody say supernatural. Say supernatural. Stand up on your feet and shout supernatural. Louder, shout supernatural. Loud, more, shout supernatural. Help me tell three people by your side, say the supernatural is real. The supernatural is real. The supernatural is real. The supernatural is real. The supernatural is real. The supernatural is real. The supernatural is real. The supernatural is real. Give the Lord a shout of victory. Take your seat in the presence of the Lord. Woo! You know, we human beings, we are made as spiritual and supernatural beings. That is why people patronize native doctors. There is something in the heart of a man that is searching for the supernatural. That is why people patronize witch doctors, patronize soothsayers, fortune tellers, palm readers, crystal balls.

0: person. 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
1: My wife and I were going to travel. We're set. All of a sudden, international passports were nowhere to be found. Was it Canada or America? Maryland, where to go? Program is set. Everybody said, international passport nowhere to be found. Where to take flight from here to Lagos and then fly from there? Nowhere. We looked. She searched everywhere. At the end of the day, she came to me and said, well, we might not be able to do the travel because we can't find, no, passport is nowhere to be found. One prayer was offered. It shall be found. Passport, you are found. All of a sudden, she found it right on the table there. All of them together. Just appeared. Wherever it was, it just appeared. Wherever it was. Hey! The Lord, the God you serve, is about to show you that the supernatural is real in your life, and he's about to give you testimonies that will blow your mind, signs and wonders that will shake your mind. You believe it, shout the loudest, amen. You believe it, shout the loudest, amen. You believe it, shout the believers, amen. Stand up on your feet and tell three people the supernatural is real. The supernatural is real. The supernatural is real. The supernatural is real. And you shall experience it. You shall experience it. You shall experience it. In the name of Jesus, give the Lord the praise. My secretary Pierre came to me during the May convention. He sent me a message during the May convention. A man who was in the convention here came from England for the convention here. His wife gave him a distress call. This is May. I'm talking of last month. A distress call. 5-year-old child had swallowed the coin and he was currently in respiratory distress. Which means that the coin was going into the airway. First miracle, we prayed and the distress was over. But the medical doctor in the UK brought a metal detector and confirmed that the metal was inside the child. And then they did an x-ray and ultrasound and the scans and saw the metal there. It was round and they showed it on the screen. I'm sure our people will still have the clip of it. And then I told the man was here. I mean, you can imagine you left your child, your wife and baby in UK. You came for a program and then the child is in distress there, struggling to breathe. And I said, calm down. God is on the throne. First of all, I asked him to send me the number. Their number. He sent. I called them in the UK. We're in the midst of conversion. This is Dr. Paul and Nancy. Wow. He gave the boy the phone. Talk to Papa, Pastor Paul. And we prayed. Metal was there. They were thinking of what to do. Said they should watch the child. They kept watching the child. The woman said the next day, when the child went to the toilet, she checked the She allowed him to pour on a pan or something and checked it thoroughly. Your love, there was nothing inside. It was just the pool. Nothing there. Then they went to the hospital. That confirmed that the coin was still there. Only for them to arrive at the hospital. And they checked and there was nothing anymore. Metal detector, no coin. Checked with an X-ray scan, nothing. Clear lung field. distress over, pain over, everything over. The child went to toilet once and there was no coin in the pool. What happened? He disappeared the coin. If we continue to recount the stories of supernatural events and supernatural things, will just continue endlessly. The man, our member who is in Canada now, who had a medical situation and God intervened.
2: Kindness is better than life.
1: When we come to Canada in a few weeks' time, I'd like to see him, and I'm sure he will hear this message, so I can get the full detail of the story. I pray for you today. The God of the supernatural, who created you in his supernatural image, may he begin to cause you to experience the supernatural in your life. To experience signs and wonders in your life. In the name of Jesus. When one of our children was born, take your seat. I am a medical doctor by training. My wife is a medical doctor by training. And as the child was born, the doctor confirmed that there was a congenital defect. When the pediatrician examined, the defect was obvious, clear. The kind of thing that will cause failure to thrive. The kind of thing that will cause permanent hospitalizations. That kind of thing. That will cause a 12-year-old to be looking like 5 years. That kind of thing. My wife came with a report, and this is what has been said about the child. And I said, the Bible said, every good and perfect gift cometh from above, from the Father of lights, with whom there is no variableness nor shadow of turning. And children are the gifts from God. If God gives you a gift, it is perfect. God cannot give you a gift that is corrupt. If God has given us the gift of this child, then the child has to be perfect. Nothing can be abnormal. That was the scripture that scattered the verdict. Such a verdict should keep baby in the hospital for weeks or months. Under 24 hours, verdict canceled. Examination again, nothing. Nothing then, nothing now, nothing for 20 something years, nothing forever. Hey! Hey! Somebody shout the loudest amen. Lift your voice and say, in the name of Jesus, spirituality is my inheritance. Spirituality is my inheritance from God. Supernaturality is my inheritance. You believe it, shout the loudest amen. That is the child. And that, see the coin there? Did you see it there? Just right there. That is the child. That's the mother.

0: Yes. Yes, I can see that the date there, the 24th of May, 2026. Posterior anterior. They checked the next one, and it was gone. Do you have the next slide? The coin, it went back, nothing. No surgery, nothing. Somebody say amen. Somebody say amen. Somebody say amen. Somebody shout the loudest amen. Give the Lord the praise as you take your seat. And so that was the first. The second, so supernaturality. And what do you do? Again, number one, let's walk in the consciousness and expectation of the supernatural. Walk in the consciousness, walk in the expectation of the supernatural. Just know that you are created a spiritual and a supernatural being. So the supernatural can happen and it is natural. It is natural. The supernatural can happen and it is natural. Secondly, put forth actions and exercises that trigger the supernatural. One of them I know is walking in his presence. How God anointed Jesus of Nazareth to the Holy Ghost and with power. He went about doing good, healing all that were oppressed of the devil, for God was with him. God with a man made the supernatural natural. One of them that I know also is commitment to the assignment of soul winning. They went everywhere and the Lord went with them, confirming the world with signs and wonders following. So we must understand that we are supernatural beings, and the supernatural is allowed to be natural. Somebody say amen. Somebody say aloud amen. There are many things we can say, many things we have experienced. But there are many of these things, when you say it in the world in which we live, many will doubt, many will argue, many will even wrestle with it. So there's no need to cast it there. So don't cast your pearl before the swine. My comment, there are things, even in the days of Paul, there were things he couldn't share. He said, there are things I have to share, but you are so immature. I can't share them. So Paul died with some revelation. He went home with some light, with some insight. Because there are things he could share it and they can almost turn and stone him. Somebody say aloud, amen. One of my classmates, he said, you know why I used to like to read with you. We're about two or three of us, read with you in the university. He said, because I knew that if we read together, I would not fail. He said it very, very funnily. He's a big man now. I said, I knew if we read. And I remember in our final exam, I think that was medicine and surgery. 6/6 of all the questions that came up, we already reversed them before it came. All. So you just, a matter of going to the exam hall and you just be writing, paper. Paper. That is, you answered the question before you went to the exam and you met all the questions. All of them. All. 6 to answer 5, and you answered the 6 before you entered. several things that can be said. But one thing you must know is that God is real. The supernatural is real. Is authentic. And I want to announce to somebody, from this moment forward, you shall begin to experience the reality of God. You shall begin to experience the reality of God. You shall begin to experience the reality of God. You shall begin to experience the reality of God. You believe that, shout the loudest, amen. Number three, vitality. We serve the God who is the embodiment of health, strength, and vitality. Health, strength, and vitality. Health. All we are seeing, we want to see this about our God and translate it into our lives. In Isaiah chapter 40 and in verse 28, he said, "Hast thou not known, hast thou not heard, that the everlasting God, the Lord, the creator of the ends of the earth, fainteth not, neither is weary." He is never tired and never weary. He fainteth not, neither is he weary. He's a tireless God. He's a weariless God. He's a faintless God. He's the God who is not faint, neither can grow weary or weak. Isaiah 121 and in verse 3 to verse 4. He said, "He will not suffer thy foot to be moved. He that keepeth thee will not slumber. Behold, he that keepeth Israel shall neither slumber nor sleep. Shall neither slumber nor sleep. Shall neither slumber nor sleep. Shall neither slumber nor sleep." What is that? God does not sleep. He does not slumber. He is not tired. He is not sleepy. And he is not sick. Have you ever seen such a thing? He does not sleep. He does not slumber. He is not tired. He is not sleepy. And he is not sick and has no headache. And he made you in his image. So are you complaining that we are so restless? This sister came with her husband from the US, right? After they commanded the day midnight prayer, I saw the two of them. Then she began to nod. She said, "Okay." I was wondering why she was nodding. I said, "What?" She said, "I have confirmed that you don't sleep." He said, "Okay, all right. All right. It's confirmed that you don't sleep." I said, "Why?" He said, "I watch you online, but as I have come in person now, you just finished midnight prayer. And then you still have the time to see us, and you are talking and you are seeing people. It is confirmed." We have a, if God will only give you 1 out of 1 million of his wearilessness, of his tirelessness, you won't be complaining the way you are complaining. The other day, my wife did recording from night till morning. By the time I was already busy doing something, she was coming to sleep. I said, "Are you awake?" I said, "Since." Because there are times we set the alarm clock, and when you wake the alarm clock, you wake the alarm clock. You wake the alarm clock. You know what it means to wake the alarm clock? You set the alarm clock to wake you by 7, and you woke up by 6. You were awake before the alarm started ringing. So you have to quench the alarm clock. So you are ringing too late. Somebody say a loud amen.
1: Amen.
0: That is the God who made you in his image. In our place, there is a proverb. I don't know how they originated it. They said the child of a lion cannot suffer convulsion. The child of an elephant cannot suffer convulsion. I don't know how they originated it. But maybe they have saying that the body is too big for seizure. It's too big for convulsion. Maybe, I don't know if veterinary doctors will confirm that, but that is the way they feel. In other words, there are some people who give birth to you and certain things are not permitted in your life. Hey! That is that God Almighty is the God who birthed you. Weakness, continuous weakness, continuous tiredness, continuous weariness, continuous sickness is not permitted to be your portion. You believe it? Say loud amen. It's not permitted to be your portion. It's not. There are people who are permanently sleepy. Any day you catch them, you know, what I find so exciting, so entertaining, is sleeping and praying in standing position. I saw it yesterday on my way coming for Kawandede. A woman stood there. Very, very entertaining. Are you hearing what I'm saying? Sleeping from what? Praying and sleeping, creeping. Go back home and sleep. Lie on your bed. Permanently tired. Permanently exhausted. I speak to everyone here today. Every spell of weariness, every spell of tiredness, every spell of sickness, I declare it is over. If you are saying amen, say louder, amen. You are sick today, well tomorrow. Sick today, well tomorrow. I declare it is over. The yoke is broken. The spell is broken. You believe it? Say the loudest amen. Give the Lord a praise as you take your seat. Energy, energy, energy, energy. That is your portion. That is your portion. Energy, energy, energy, energy. Woo! You see what the Bible said in Isaiah chapter 40 and in verse 31, he said, they that wait on the Lord, they shall renew their strength. They shall mount up with wings as eagles. They shall run and not be tired. They shall walk and not faint, because they wait upon the Lord. They renew their strength. They renew their strength. We are the offsprings of God who made us in his tireless image, his weariless image. We are not permitted to be victims of weakness and tiredness and weariness. No, we are not permitted. I did 7 days preaching in the morning, in the convention, and then in the evening, and then midnight prayer, and did that for the whole week, and then stepped off to the country of Venezuela for program. You saw the clip last week. And then returned back home. Schedule continued. I had done 2 neighborhood crusades this week. I'll show you the clip shortly. And then schedule continues to Argentina and Brazil. In the middle of these, books are being written, songs are being written. This song that they sang today is 3 days old. Are you following what I'm saying here today? It's 3 days old. There are others that have come since the birth of that one. Books are being written. Administration work is being done. Construction works are going on. Things are happening everywhere. And you are moving as if you don't have break. Kakarakariti, energy, energy, energy. Hey! Hey! Is there somebody who is right? See, you need energy to fulfill your destiny. You cannot fulfill destiny in weakness. You cannot in tiredness run the race you are meant to run. If you are too tired and too weak and too weary, you cannot become who God wants you to be or accomplish what you are meant to accomplish. What you are meant to do in 1 day, you are doing it in 7 days because you are so tired. What you are meant to do in 1 week, you are doing it in 1 month because you are so tired. What you are meant to do in 1 year, it's taking you 10 years because you are so tired. You don't need that tiredness. You need energy, energy, energy. One of my senior brothers used to tell me in those days, about 40 years ago, if we are traveling from Otukpo by car, even if it is to Lagos, I am seated awake till we end the journey. No trace of sleep. He said, what? He said, I like to travel with you. He said, why? He said, your alertness. Unlike one or two other people that by the time you have not gone 15 minutes before they start infecting the driver with drowsiness. Somebody is driving, you are saturating him with slumbering. Do you understand what I'm saying? The driver is trying to focus. The person seated next to him is. You need that energy. You need that focus. You need that concentration that comes from the God who created you. And I

0: expires today. It expires today. The season of weakness, the season of weariness, the season of tiredness expires today.
1: Somebody said the other day, when he saw me in Venezuela, carrying that boy in my hand. 12-year-old boy, lifted him in my hand like a 3-year-old old baby. The person said, you are still carrying such a person in your hand at this age of your life? I say, age? Wait until the next 20 years. Wait until the next 30 years. That kind of carriage will still happen. You see this leg dance? Wait until another 20 years.
0: Hey! If the God who created you is called the Ancient of Days and is not tired, how old are you? He does not sleep. He does not slumber. He's not weary. He's not tired. His name is the Ancient of Days. The Bible says from everlasting to everlasting. How old are you? There are some people, before you say, at this my age, at this my age, the age is too important to them. And they are in power. At this my age, at this my Papa Yede was said, somebody, anything you tell him, say, at this my age. He said, when that guy was around 40, he was looking like 90. Because he has been imparting himself with age. Hallelujah. Well, how old are you? Abraham started his journey at age 75. Moses started at age 80. Where you are thinking of ending was where they were starting. Did you hear what I just said? Abraham started his journey at 75. Moses started at 80. Caleb, at the age of 85, said, give me this mountain. They said there are giants there. Forget about the giants, leave them in my hands. I will drive them. As my strength was 40 years ago, so is my strength now. For what? As my strength is then, so it is now. 40 years ago, I am not weaker than I was 40 years ago. That was Caleb talking. If you doubt me, bring your head. Let me give you a knock. And you see the strength of the knock. In case you leave church today and somebody asks you, what did you hear in church? Crowd, energy, energy. This war today is an attack on every spirit of weakness, every spirit of laziness, every ancestral spell of sickness, of weakness, of disease, every ancestral spell of weakness, of weariness, of tiredness, of disease. I declare they are blast out of your life.
1: The youth of our generation are the ones that need to wake up the most.
2: Yes, sir.
1: The level of laziness among the children is alarming. Am I communicating?
2: Yes, sir.
1: It's very, very alarming. The level of if the fathers were this lazy, they wouldn't have the mobile phone that is causing them to be lazy.
0: They won't have the computer games and the nice houses they are living now. That is costing them so much laziness. So much laziness. So much laziness. You wake up. You wake up. And I'm speaking to the children. I'm speaking to the students. I'm speaking to everyone here today. Your future answers to your force. Your future answers to your fire. You need fire. You need fire to fulfill to have a future. You need energy to fulfill destiny. A pastor called me from, sent me a message from the United Kingdom. He said, I have read church history, both past and present. He said, the level of work you are doing and energy and restlessness with which you do the things. He said, I have not read of it before. I have not seen it before. It's energy that fulfills this. And that is the God who made you in his image. Don't ever forget, he doesn't sleep, he doesn't slumber, he is not tired, he is not sick, he is not sleepy, he is not weak, he has no headache, and he made you in his image. One day, we finished night vigil, and after finishing night vigil, I drove straight, went for a program, and I was preaching, and the program was on television. National television. This has happened many times. One day I left the vigil straight to Lagos for Papa Oyedepo's program. By the time we're coming in the evening of Saturday, I have not slept for almost 48 hours. And I was wondering what's going on here. And tomorrow is Sunday service. Are you okay? So while I was preaching on Saturday morning after the vigil, one woman who also left the vigil but is still struggling, is still sleepy, with one eye open, he saw television and he saw me preaching, and they wrote live. This is vigil yesterday and this is Saturday morning around 11, live. So she sent mommy, Dr. Miss Enenche, a text message. She said, Daddy twin, eh? Is he a twin? That is, the one who did night vigil is different from the one preaching. Identical twins. One did vigil last night and he's sleeping. Another one is preaching right now. Is he a twin? No, he's not a twin. He's the same person. Of God, energy from God. I am the song the Lord has given me. We are for signs and wonders. I declare the impartation of the same strength, the same vitality from heaven, the same dose of energeticness. Receive in the name of Jesus. Receive in the name of Jesus. Receive in the name of Jesus. Lift your voice and say, I reject weakness. I reject sickness. I reject tiredness. I receive energy to fulfill destiny in the name of Jesus. Give the Lord a praise as you take your seat. What about vitality? What do we do in this regard? I have so much to say, but it appears like I'll summarize here. What is the secret of our energy? Number one, you must be sure that you belong to him. His genetics must be in you. We must be born of God. He that is born of the flesh is flesh. He that is that which is born of the spirit is spirit. We must be born of God. John chapter 3, verse 6. Number 2. Waiting on the Lord.
1: moves us forward in realms of energy. Isaiah chapter 40 verse 31. They that wait on the Lord shall renew their strength. They shall mount up with wings as eagles. They shall run and not be weary. And they shall walk and not faint, waiting on the Lord. It's a secret of our strength. Waiting on the Lord is waiting on the word. Is waiting in prayer. Is waiting in fasting. It's a secret. Number three. Is appearing before him. Frequently. Appearance before God imparts energy, strength. Just literally reveling in his presence. In Psalm 84 and in verse 7, the Bible said, they go from strength to strength. Every one of them in Zion appeareth before God. They go from strength to strength. We have come unto the Lord. We have come unto the Lord. We have come to the Father. We have come to renew strength. We have come unto the Lord. We have come unto the Lord.

0: Somebody living here with strength today, give the Lord a big clap and a shout of victory. You are living here with renewed strength, give the Lord a bigger clap and a louder shout of victory. You are living here with renewed strength, give him the loudmost shout of victory.
1: Hallelujah. Let me take number four. We have five. I don't know if I'll finish all the five, but the first is spirituality, next is supernaturality, third is vitality, number four is liberty. I think I'll stop at this four. Liberty. God dwells in the realm where bondage or captivity is unknown. God dwells in that realm where bondage is unknown, where captivity is unknown. In 2 Corinthians chapter 3 verse 17, it is such that the Bible said, now where the Lord is, now the Lord is that spirit, and where the spirit of the Lord is, there is liberty. The spirit of the Lord is identified with liberty. Captivity does not exist in the spirit of God. Bondage does not exist in the spirit of God. Also, the Son of God, Jesus Christ, moves in the climate of liberty. The climate of liberty is the climate of the Son of God. Acts chapter 10 verse 38. He said how God anointed Jesus of Nazareth with the Holy Ghost and with power, who went about doing good and healing all that were oppressed of the devil, for God was with him. So everywhere he goes, he dismantles oppressions, he dissolves afflictions, he terminates captivity. Thirdly, the presence of the Most High equals the submission and judgment of evil forces. The presence of the Most High equals the submission. The submission and the judgment of evil forces and altars. In 1 Samuel chapter 5, verse 2 to verse 4. 1 Samuel chapter 5. The Philistines took the ark of God. They brought it into the house of Dagon and set it by Dagon. And when day of Ashdod arose early on the morrow, behold, Dagon was falling upon his face to the earth before the ark of the Lord. And they took Dagon and set him in his place again. And when they arose early on the morrow morning, behold, Dagon was falling upon his face, was falling straight to the ground before the ark of the Lord, before the presence of God. He has had destructive surgeries, decapitation, amputations. Dagon had decapitation, head cut off, amputations on the hand, above knee amputations. Only his thumb was lying prostrate before the God of the universe. Forever you may be the Lamb upon the throne. I'll gladly bow myself to worship you alone. In fact, they made a mistake, Lord, to stand me beside you. But now I have learned my lesson. Dagon was flat.
0: Hey! Every evil power contending with your God, every evil power contending with your maker, every evil power contending with your God, today I declare they shall bow.
1: Amen. your God cannot be bound. I'd like you to picture it in your mind. When Jesus was on the earth, he called Peter, James, and John. And he said, brethren, pray for me. Brethren, pray for me. Say, Master Jesus, what happened? Say, it is witches. They were pursuing me last night. Is that possible?

0: by a virgin, but it was not possible for him to be bound. In Acts chapter 2, verse 22, look at what the Bible said. Ye men of Israel, hear these words. Jesus of Nazareth, a man approved of God among you by miracles, wonders, and signs, which God did by him in the midst of you, as you yourselves also know. Next verse. Him being delivered by the determinate counsel and foreknowledge of God, you have taken, and by wicked hands you crucified him and slew him, who God has raised up, having loosed the pains of death, because it was not possible that he should be bound. It was not possible that he should be held. Help the young man here. It was not possible that he should be tied. It was not possible that he should be holding. If it was not possible for the devil to hold him, it is not possible for the devil to hold you. If it is not possible for the powers of darkness to hold him, it is not possible for the powers of darkness to hold you. If it is not possible for the powers of the occult to hold him, it is not possible for the powers of the occult to hold you. Somebody say, it is not possible. Say, I and the sons which the Lord has given me, we are for signs and for wonders. It's not possible. Somebody say, it's not possible. Say, if it was possible before, not anymore. Not after today. They couldn't hold him. They cannot hold me. I want your mind to be revolutionized.
1: Look at the testimony that the mother gave. Young man was trying to go to read medicine, and all of a sudden, mind began to go off. You saw his testimony just now. You can see, place it on the screen. And his mother brought him here. Mind returned back to normal. He's in 300 level now, medical school. See, he's the shortest among them there. I'm sure you see how short he is. That was why the devil wanted to bow him. Saw the way I was hugging him. Because that is why we are called. He said, take me to pastor. And he came here on a Tuesday, on a midweek service. Hands were laid on him. No more irrational behavior. No more hearing our voices. What of the girl that was brought in by her mother? Faith is her name. Maybe she's in service this morning. She was off already. Wild mental condition. She encountered the same God of this altar. That mind returned back to normal. Today we are paying her school fees. And she's in the university in 300 level. And on monthly allowance. If you are here, you can step forward. I don't want to embarrass you. But these are testimonies, evidences, that in the climate of God's presence, captivity is not allowed. I'm not talking of just mental. I'm talking of what followed you from your father's house. What they used to tie other people down. Ancestral limitations. Family limitations. Generational limitations. I stand here by the authority of God. I declare today, whatever has worked against you from your father's house, today is the end of their walking.

Amen. Today is the end of your walking. You are saying amen. Stand on your feet and shout the loudest amen. Shout the loud most amen. A louder believer say amen. A louder believer say amen. A louder believer say amen. Lift your hands and your voice and say, in the name of Jesus, I am walking in liberty. I cannot be bound. I cannot be chained. My destiny cannot be limited. Listen to me. Please remain standing 1 minute. In all humility, what God has helped us to see, to touch, to experience. Maybe nobody where I have come from is allowed by the forces of darkness to near such a realm. Near such a realm. How? Maybe not where we have come from. Maybe the region. We can keep going. That is, you cross embargo. You cross the embargo. You cross the line. The line you must not cross because of some certain family altars or curses or generational spells. You must not cross a certain realm. You must not step into a certain realm. God has given us the grace to cross it. And you are inside this train. And you are inside the same train. You are inside the same journey. You are on the same journey. I am the son the Lord has given to me. We are for signs. We

0: sign. You are for a wonder. Give the Lord a clap. Give the Lord a shout. Give the Lord a leap of joy. A bigger, bigger, bigger, bigger clap.
1: In the city of London, in the city of Houston, the mayor came, sent his representative to declare certain days as Dunamis Revival Fire Conference Day officially. In London, from the King's Palace, two representatives, Queen's Palace. Then the mayor of the territory where we held the program in Wembley was right there in the place. In Leeds, the mayor of Leeds was in attendance. After he finished addressing the crowd and he was meant to go back to his seat, he asked, "You have not prayed for me." That's him there. "You have not prayed for me. Ask for prayer publicly." In Venezuela, mayor was there. Governor's family was there. In one of the Southern African countries, the president and his cabinet sat for the leadership conference. In Zambia, vice president was in the meeting for pastor's conference. Everywhere, mayor of Pagadian, that's the vice president right there, mayor of Pagadian welcomed us in the Philippines, opened the meeting, saw us off to the airport, saw us off into the plane. God filled with the Holy Ghost at the airport. Dr. Misenenche ministered to him. He got filled with the Holy Spirit at the airport. They can show the mayor of Pagadian. Governor of Bicolandia, another state in the Philippines, introduced us, called our name perfectly, welcomed us to his state to preach. They can show you all of that. From where? From the climate. That's the governor of Bicol in Philippines. Like we say in Africa, who dash monkey banana? When God put you on a bicycle, you will overtake anything. That's him right there. That is boundary crossed, embargo broken, limits shattered. I prophesy the same on you. The forces of your father's house that stopped other people before now, they will never be able to stop you after today. From the territory where you have come from, anything they say people cannot do, you will be the first to step in there. They say people cannot cross, you will be the first to cross it. Every barrier and limitation that they cannot cross, you will be the first to cross it. All the things I said, I have not said it to impress you. I only said them to show you your possibility. I said them to show you your possibility. That you cannot be tied to a mantle, that kind of a mantle, and be a victim of family battles. That
0: that you cannot be connected to a train that is going forward and your life is going backward. That you cannot be connected to the God who cannot be oppressed, who cannot be bound, who cannot be possessed, and be under constant oppression. I decree it is over. It is over. It is over.
1: Is something happening to you? In the course of this preaching, chains are being broken.
2: At the beginning of this ministry, a young man met me. His grandfather was a native doctor, witch doctor. Great-grandfather, native doctor, witch doctor. Grandfather, native doctor, witch doctor. Father, native doctor, witch doctor. And then all of these boys, none of them agreed to become a native doctor. So they were all limited. All of them stopped in secondary school. He came to me. He said, this is our family history. Nobody can cross this level because all the boys, nobody wants to be a witch doctor. And somebody must inherit it. But then, prayer was prayed for him. Embargo lifted. He became the first person to go to the university. Graduated as an accountant. Are you hearing what I'm saying here today? By that same mantle, I decree today, everything they say you shouldn't touch, every realm they say you shouldn't step into, every limit they have placed on your life and your destiny, I declare it is broken. Help that lady there, help her. It is broken. It is broken.
1: Elohim, Adonai, El Shaddai, Elion. Elohim, Adonai, El Shaddai, Elion.

remain standing. But I'm going to pray. If you are going to, oh Lord, if you are going to walk in liberty, you must renovate mentality. Renew your mind. Renew your mind. For as he thinketh in his heart, so is he. Proverbs 23:7. Romans 12, verse 1 to 3. 1 to 2. I beseech you, therefore, brethren, by the mercies of the living God, that you present your bodies a living sacrifice, wholly acceptable unto God, which is your reasonable service. Be not conformed to this world, but be ye transformed by the renewing of the mind, that you may prove what is that good and acceptable and perfect will of God. Renew your mind. Take your seat. Let me round this off. Renew your mind. Renew your mind. I learned something about circus elephants in India. Yes, I learned something. I'll tell you about it now. So, when the elephants, you can show the picture of the circus elephant. They put the, look at the rider. They put the chain on the leg of the elephant. And the elephant tries to move. Then the chain pulls it back. And it just remains there. It moves this way. The chain pulls it back. It moves this way. The chain pulls it back. It moves this way. The chain pulls it back. It keeps trying to move, but the chain keeps pulling it back. After a long while, when he is used to his chain and he has become chained to his environment, they remove the chain from the leg and it doesn't move away anymore. It just remains there. It just remains right there. The point came when the chain left the leg and went to the mind. It's no more the leg that is chained. The mind is now chained. And something tells it, don't bother to move. This is where you belong. Just remain here. You are sentenced to here. You are condemned to here. Such that even though nothing is holding it back anymore, it has been programmed. A neurophysiological programming. A mental programming to remain there. That is what the devil has done to so many of us. You've made so many efforts to succeed in life, to break through, to do this, to do that, to serve God well, and you kept on jamming opposition. You couldn't make it. All of a sudden, right in your mind, you are told you are not good enough. You can't be like other people. Forget trying. Others can go there, you can't go there. You belong here. You belong to poverty. You belong to backward. Hey! That devil is a liar. That devil is a liar. That devil is a liar. That is why I say you must renew your mind.

0: does not mean you can stop me. The fact that you stopped my mother does not mean you can stop me. The fact that you killed others in my family does not mean you can kill me. I shall live. I shall fulfill my destiny. I shall get there. Somebody shout the loudest amen.
1: You have to remove that chain from your mind. That voice that is talking to you. You are not good enough. Nobody likes you. Something is happening everywhere. Nobody likes you. You can't become anything. Forget marriage. Forget success. Forget even serving God. See, every time you fast, you are attacked. Every time you fast, you are attacked. Forget fasting. That devil is a liar.
0: Hey! That devil is a liar.

0: Some of us, if we were to follow what people told us as children, I won't be here. No way. People who made you feel like you are nothing. People who made you feel like they have gone into your future and seen the future and concluded that you are not going anywhere. People who take you for granted, tolerate you. People who insult you and all manner of unprintable words on you. People who bring you to a point where you are not even sure of who you are. You are not confident of anything. You don't believe in anything, including yourself. You don't believe in yourself. Do you understand what I'm talking about? But you weathered the storm. You say, who are you to place a verdict on my life? Who told you that you are my God? Where were you when I was created?
1: He told me before he formed me, he knew me. Where were you when God created me? Where were you when I was being formed in my mother's womb? You don't have any say over my life. Stand up on your feet, somebody. It's time to pray. You must break that chain of your mind. You must break that chain of your mind. You must renew your mind. I cannot be in bondage. I cannot be in captivity. I cannot be in captivity. Oh, let me tell you something before we go.
0: When a lie is told 1,000,000 times, does it become the truth? That is a principle of Satan. That was what Adolf Hitler said. He said, tell the lie continuously until it appears like that is the truth. Am I communicating? So those dreams that are coming to you, lie dreams, that you are married to a demon in the dream. Those lie dreams that you cannot cross a certain boundary. Those lie, false experiences that kept recurring around your life to make you believe that that is where you belong. You must break it and say, no way. You remain a lie. Let God be true and let every devil be a liar. You must renew your mind. You must renew your mind. What I am saying this morning is setting people free already. Somebody's liberty just appeared. Somebody's deliverance just appeared. Somebody's liberation just appeared. You are going to lift up your voice. You are going to renew your mind. You will renew your mind. You will renew your mind. And you will also engage the word, which is what I'm doing. Psalm 119, verse 45. He said, I will walk at liberty because I seek your precepts. You renew your mind. You engage the power of the word. This is what God's word said. This is what the truth said. And the truth is superior to fact. Somebody asked me the question yesterday. She lives in the UK. She said, when I go to the doctor and I tell the doctor my symptoms and they say, what is wrong with you? And I tell the doctor all my symptoms. Am I confessing negative? Am I walking contrary to faith? I said, no. You are telling the doctor the fact of what is happening. That's the fact. Your faith is dealing with the truth. The truth is the truth of God's word. And the truth is superior to the fact. While you are not denying the fact, you are upholding the truth. Well, he didn't say, let the weak say, I'm not weak. He said, let the weak say, I am strong. in the face of your weakness, declare your strength. That you are weak is a fact, but that you are strong is your declaration. That is your faith. That is what you want. Am I communicating at all? That is how this matter is. You carry the word of God that said, this is who you are, or this is where you are meant to be, or this is what you are meant to be. You uphold that word, and you use that word as a knockout against what the enemy wants, your mind. How the enemy has programmed your mind. My wife said, you have a very healthy self-esteem. She's talking to me. Just there's a way you have a healthy self-esteem. I say, yes, it's consciously worked. Nobody can look down on you without your permission. Nobody can take you for granted without your cooperation. Are you following what I'm saying here today? And you have the authority to enforce who you are on your generation. Whatever you think is your opinion, this is who I am. Walking with springs under your feet. Walking with the boldness of a lion. Am I communicating? And so this is very, very critical. The word, and finally, the blood. The blood of Jesus at the cross of Calvary is our rescue. Christ has redeemed us from the curse of the law, being made a curse for us, as it is written, cursed is everyone that hangeth on a tree, that the blessing of Abraham may come on the Gentiles. Christ redeemed us by his blood. Zechariah chapter 9, verse 11 and 12. He said, as for thee, by the blood of your covenant, I have sent forth your prisoners out of the pit wherein there is no water. Turn to the stronghold, you prisoners of hope. Even today do I declare that I will render double unto thee. Somebody say amen. Amen. Somebody is free today. Amen. That amen can be better. Somebody is walking in liberty today. Another way to title this month is your month of wholeness. Nothing missing, nothing lacking. It's your month of wholeness. It's your month of health. It's your month of vitality. It's your month of durability. The very life of God. That is what it is. Anything that can be found in God, you can go for it. Anything that cannot be found in the God who made you, you reject it. Am I communicating? Lift up your hands everywhere you are now. Sicknesses will be healed. Afflictions will disappear. Chains will be broken. Liberty will be released. Lift your hands and your voice and begin to thank the Lord. Open your mouth and thank him. Say, Father, thank you for your word to me today. In the name of Jesus, I thank you for your word. Go ahead, lift your voice and speak to God.

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0: Lift your hands and your voice and pray after me and say, Father,
1: Father,
0: I come before you today.
1: I ask
0: that your nature, of spirituality,
1: your nature
0: of supernaturality,
1: your nature of
0: vitality,
1: your nature
0: of liberty,
1: will come alive
0: in my life. Today,
1: in the name of Jesus,
0: your nature
1: of spirituality,
0: of supernaturality,
1: of vitality,
0: of liberty,
1: will come alive in my life. Today, Lord, in the name of Jesus, open your

Father, we give you the praise. Lift your hands. There are people, what is critical for you to do is to give your life to Jesus. You need your sins forgiven. You want today to make a new day in your life. And anywhere you are today, and you are saying, Pastor, I need Jesus to be Lord over my life. I need my sins forgiven. I need today to mark a new day. Wherever you are, place your hand on yourself and pray this prayer with me. And say, Lord Jesus. Say it louder. Lord Jesus, I am a sinner in need of your help. Come into my life. Make me a new person. Today I have decided to follow you, Jesus. No turning back. From today forward ever, backward never. In Jesus' name, amen. You prayed the prayer and you meant it. Can I see your hand up? The Edo people that we preached to this weekend and the other location, can I see your hands up? And everywhere you are, you want to make your ways right. God bless you. I see all the hands. Can you stand up on your feet and come to the front here? All those who are surrendering their life to Jesus. Quickly, at the count of 10. 1,

Anyone who has an addiction in your life that must be broken. Smoking, drinking, pornography, masturbation, gambling, lying, cheating, duping. There is a lifestyle you are not happy with. You know God is not happy with. You are battling and struggling with a behavior. You want that yoke broken. 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Quickly rush to the front here and let me pray for you. 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I'll give you another count of 10 as you come. 1.

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3: God, we thank you for a brand new day. And I now present unto you the sons and daughters of our land. Families across this nation, those today who are experiencing trying moments, tough and difficult periods in their lives, I ask today for strength for those who are weak, comfort for those who are discouraged and grieving, those who have suffered loss, those who are confused, those who do not know where to turn and to whom should they turn. I pray that their eyes would turn unto God, who is the source of all deliverance, the God who answers every prayer ever uttered by the human heart and the human mind, the human spirit. I ask you, God, thee to give unto them a deep sense of comfort that you are in control of all things and their destiny rests with God, and you shall be their provider this day. They would stand and they would not fail. Your right arm remains strong and resolute in these challenging times. Bless your people and favor the nation highly. In Jesus' name, I thank you now. Amen.

shall they fear the name of the Lord from the west, and his glory from the rising of the sun. When the enemy comes in like a flood, the Spirit of the Lord will lift up a standard against him. When the enemy attacks our lives and attempts to drown us, the Spirit of the Lord will lift up a standard against him and place us on higher ground. Habakkuk 3, verse 19 says, God, the Lord, is my strength. He makes my feet like the deer's. He makes me tread on my high places. When you are at your highest point, when you are at the top, or at least when you think you're at the top, that's when the devil comes after you. And here's what the Bible says about this in 1 Corinthians chapter 10, verse 12. Therefore, let anyone who thinks that he stands take heed lest he fall. The Amplified translation puts it this way. Therefore, let the one who thinks he stands firm, immune to temptation, being overconfident and self-righteous, take care that he does not fall into sin and condemnation. So the minute that you think you are strong, or you're something, or you've achieved greatness, that's actually your most vulnerable moment. When you reach a place like this, where you are in awe of your own accomplishments and your own talent or achievements, this is dangerous because you are at a place where you most likely think, whether consciously or subconsciously, you think you don't need God. And believe me, this is not the mental space that you should ever find yourself, because we all desperately need the Lord every moment of every hour. Secondly, when you are at your highest moment, your guard is down. There's this overwhelming sense of achievement. There is the strong emotion of happiness. And if we are to be honest, many of us opt to celebrate our achievements. And it's here that the devil can sneak into our lives unnoticed. And the final reason why your highest moment can also be your most vulnerable moment is because when emotions are high because of achievement or because of success, the spirit of pride can very easily enter your heart. You begin to think that you are the reason for your success, and you are so talented, and you are so good at what you do. And do you see what that does? That glorifies self. And the Bible says pride goes before destruction. Pride, in the context of these verses, refers to an arrogant attitude that manifests itself as independence from God. The proud person pursues his or her own way. And this, folks, is a dangerous place to be, because you open up your spirit to all manner of evil. And I think we all need to know that the devil doesn't play fair. He's an opportunist. The minute you're on a high and you're distracted, he'll throw a punch or trip you up. So when the Bible is saying, if you think you are standing firm, be careful that you don't fall, it's really saying, always be alert. Always be on guard. Don't be led by emotions, because emotions are deceitful. I want to remind you that the Word of God says in Psalm 59, verse 16, but I will sing of your power. Yes, I will sing aloud of your mercy in the morning. For you have been my defense and refuge in the day of my trouble.
Our God has infinite power over every situation. And there is no better refuge in the day of trouble than our Lord Jesus Christ. So let it be your instinctive response to run to Jesus, run to prayer. Let it be your default response so that before you go anywhere else, before you ask anyone else or cry on someone's shoulders, you go to Jesus Christ first. You go and speak to the Lord. The enemy will attack each of us at some point in our lives. However, there is no reason to be fearful because in Jesus Christ, we have a refuge in the day of trouble. There's no need to be terrified because when the enemy comes in like a flood, the Spirit of the Lord will lift up a standard against him. And so in closing, let me tell you to always keep your eyes on Jesus Christ. Never think you're standing strong, but always consider yourself weak, but strong in Christ. Now let us pray. Dear Lord Jesus, help us, Master. Help us to never view ourselves as strong believers, but rather may we come to know that our strength is in you. Lord, your word tells us that whoever thinks he stands must be careful not to fall. Help us to take heed to this warning. No matter how many Bible verses we memorize or how many church services we attend, help us to realize, Master, that we cannot do anything with our own strength. We cannot defeat sin and the devil through our own strength, but we need you, King Jesus. In you, and in you alone, are we able to be victorious. Your word in Ephesians chapter 4, verse 27 tells us, "And do not give the devil an opportunity to lead you into sin by holding a grudge or nurturing anger or harboring resentment or cultivating bitterness." King Jesus, help us to live our lives with wisdom so that we would never give the devil an opportunity to enter. Help us to be guarded so that we would never allow the enemy to gain a foothold in our lives. Father, help us to live in the truth of Philippians chapter 3, verse 8. For your word says, yes, everything else is worthless when compared to the infinite value of knowing Christ Jesus, my Lord. For his sake, I have discarded everything else, counting it all as garbage so that I could gain Christ. Our riches are in you, Lord Jesus. We refuse to place our hope and affections on anything in this world, not in our financial resources or physical skill. No, we look to you, mighty Lord. You have commanded us to be strong and courageous, to not tremble or be dismayed, for you, God, are with us. With you on our side, Lord Jesus, we have power. We have victory. And so we will call out your name, the name that is above every name, and that name is Jesus Christ, our deliverer. You alone can split the sea of uncertainty. You alone, King Jesus, can slay the giant of fear and save us. So we look to you, Father, the anchor for our souls. Let us never be swept away by the deep waters of life. Lord, we ask that you speak the words, "Peace, be still," over our lives. Calm the seas in our lives. We trust in you to be our solution. We trust you to be our chain breaker. Father, I pray for every person under the sound of my voice.
For anyone who is in the middle of a seemingly hopeless situation, may they know you as a strong deliverer and the God who makes a way. Lord, I pray for those who feel as though they are sinking in this world. I pray that they would find you to be a steady ground and solid foundation. For those who are looking and searching for hope because their circumstances, Lord, I pray that they would find your word to be true, as it says in Isaiah 43, verse 2, "When you go through deep waters, I will be with you. When you go through rivers of difficulty, you will not drown. When you walk through the fire of oppression, you will not be burned up. The flames will not consume you." Help me to worship you, not just when my life is going well, but even in my deepest struggles. Be praised, Father. Be glorified, my God. In Jesus' name I pray. Amen. "So shall they fear the name of the Lord from the west, and his glory from the rising of the sun. When the enemy comes in like a flood, the Spirit of the Lord will lift up a standard against him." God, the Lord, is my strength. He makes my feet like the deer's. He makes me tread on my high

0: refuge in the day of my trouble. And do not give the devil an opportunity to lead you into sin by holding a grudge or nurturing anger or harboring resentment or cultivating bitterness.
1: Jesus, our hope.

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It's not the meeting of your needs, but the needs of the other person. Therefore, when the needs of another person is met, your needs will usually be

everything. And you don't have to respond at all. But he still did it. Because love focuses on what you need. You needed grace, you needed salvation, he provided it. And then he says, you must love one another the way I love you. And that's tough. True love has no reason. This is very important. If anyone ever tells you why they love you, you are in trouble. I'm going to repeat this. If anyone ever tells you why they love you, you are in trouble. If, because, when,

0: justify why they love you, you are not loved anymore. The Bible never tells us why God loves us. This is very important. It simply says, for God so. From Genesis to Revelation, there's no reason given for God's love for you. Because if God ever gave a reason, then the reason becomes our problem. Because reason is a condition. Condition creates expectation, which means that I expect this thing to remain in order for my love to remain. Because I don't really love you, I love the condition that I established. Expectations are the problem, because they always create disappointments. And that's what causes the problem, because disappointments lead to division. I am not teaching to accommodate your experience. I teach the Word of God, and you've got to make yourself measure up to the Word of God, not bring it down to your experience. Love is a decision. It's not a feeling. Love is a decision to commit to meet another person's needs. Do you leave the house expecting to bless someone? Or do you leave the house expecting to receive? True love meets the needs of the loved. The focus of love is not getting love, but giving love.
1: And a woman should meet you in the presence of God. Some women amaze me. They leave the presence of God, go in the bush to find a brother, and then try to drag him back to the presence.
2: 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First of all, the greatest enemy of success is a failure.
3: Women talk in circles. They do. That's not a criticism, that's an observation. When something is worrying a woman,

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3: This is in the Bible, y'all. This is in the Bible. And no wonder, for Satan himself transforms into an angel of light. Therefore, it is no great thing if his ministers, they're still talking about Satan's people, transforming into apostles of Christ does not mean they gave their lives to Jesus. No. This is the mask they put on so that they can deceive you. So it continues to just emphasize that, hey, we are still talking about ministers of Satan. So it says, therefore, it is no great thing if his ministers also transform themselves into ministers of righteousness, whose end will be according to their works. This is so powerful, guys. Hey y'all, it's Pastor Stephanie, and today we're going to have a teaching that I believe is just so timely for the season that we're in and seasons to come, to be honest. And we're going to be talking about how to discern between true prophets and false prophets. Now, the Bible has so much to say about this. Jesus talks about this a great deal. And I believe it's so necessary because, you see, we are in a season where there is going to be a great shaking. There is going to be what people may call exposure, but it's not exposure in the sense of, you know, Satan is working, right? It's exposure in the sense of light has come to reveal what was hidden in the dark, to bring it to the light, right? And that exposure, it's really about the revealing of the fruits of a person. You know, in the times that we live in with social media and the internet, really, you can be connected to somebody and it may feel hard to know, like, how do I judge a minister by their fruits if I am not close enough to them to see what is their character behind the scenes, right? And so sometimes there are things that come to the surface to really bring an understanding of, like, hey, what is this person's life really like, you know, behind closed doors, behind the pulpit, or, you know, or beyond the pulpit rather. But here's the thing. It's not always the enemy's desire, you know, to orchestrate exposure, because that exposes his kingdom, right? He operates in darkness. But anytime there is, he's always looking for opportune moments, rather. Let me say that. And what is the concern of mine in the season of what will feel like exposure and a great shaking that comes to the church is that many people will start having this idea of, you know what, I can't trust the church anymore. I don't want to go to church anymore. I'm just going to be home and X, Y, and Z and all of that, that you forsake. You know, the Bible talks about not forsaking the gathering of the brethren, right? And so people may fall into this trap and deception that just because the church I went to, now I realize this was a false ministry, or that was a false prophet, or that was a false teacher, that now you feel like I can't trust church at all. That's not the heart of God, right? Church, the true church is a beautiful thing, and it is part of the desire and the plan of God. He is preparing his bride, he's preparing his church, and that is the reason for the shaking, so that whatever is not pure, whatever has been contaminated, would be uprooted from that. And so we're going to go into a teaching, and everything we're going to teach about is going to be biblically based. It's going to be founded on the word of God, because here's the thing you have to understand. Even though the Bible is not everything God will say, it is the foundation for everything he is saying. If you cannot connect what you believe the Spirit of God told you to the word of God, there is deception. right? So, you know, in the Greek, there is what is known as the rhema and the logos, right? The rhema is the spoken word of God. It's when a word from the Lord is so specific to you. It's direction. It's the word of God tells you, hey, you're going to move to Japan. You're not going to find that in the book of Psalms. You're not going to find your government name is telling you like, hey, you're going to move to Japan. But when you look at the, you know, the conditions and the circumstances and where you are in life and all of that, you can trace the character of that word connected to the season you're in to know, is this the Lord? And what I mean by that is, if you are in a place where maybe you are in, this is a random example, right? Let's say you're in the United States and you live in Cleveland, right? And, you know, you have this jealousy, you know, towards people that live in Japan, right? And you're just like, man, they just look like they're having the best time of their lives. And I just feel like I'm suffering in this dead end job and this, this and that. And then the next day you're like, you know what? God told me to move to Japan. Now, why it would not be the character of God? Because for the Lord to affirm an idol is not in his nature, right? Because you've already made Japan like an idol in your heart, and you are not addressing the frustration, the bitterness, the discontent. God deals with your heart. So for the Lord to bypass your heart and give you a word that affirms the desires of your flesh is not in his nature. Now, you would not know that if you don't study the word of God. So now you're going to tell people, man, the Lord told me to move to Japan. I just knew it. I heard the voice of God. You could have heard the voice of something, but it was not the voice of God. And so the Bible, the written word of God, would be the foundation for everything he is saying, everything he has said, and everything he will say. It is not the totality of his voice, but it is the foundation of it. And so if you're going to be someone who wants to understand the prophetic, you want to flow in the things of God, you want to know the voice of God, you have to be anchored in the word of God, right? And so everything we're going to teach on is going to be anchored in the word of God. And, you know, I have a lot of personal stories and experiences when it comes to false prophets. I mean, I grew up in Nigeria, you know, and Africa is no stranger to this. And so there's some personal stories that I'm going to be sharing. But before we go into all of it, let us pray. Heavenly Father, I just thank you for what you're doing. I thank you for your love. I thank you for your people. I thank you, Lord God, that you have purpose for this message to be taught in this time, in this manner. And I just pray that I will be out of the way and your sons and daughters would receive this with such great clarity and understanding, Lord God, that it would bring action to their lives and it would bring knowledge and wisdom to their lives, that they would not fall into the deception of the enemy. In Jesus' name, amen. So let's lay down some foundational scripture when we talk about this, right? So Matthew 21, verse 12 to 14. Let's, you know, we're going to read it together. I have my notes with me. So it says, then Jesus went into the temple of God and drove out all those who bought and sold in the temple, and overturned the tables of the money changers and the seats of those who sold doves. I'm going to pause there for a second because I want to read this also how it was said in John 2:14-15. It says, and he found in the temple those who sold oxen and sheep and doves and the money changers doing business. When he had made a whip, imagine Jesus, I mean, loving Jesus, just, you know, healing people and all these things. He makes a whip. Can you imagine just seeing Jesus sit down making a whip of cords? And he drove them all out of the temple. Now let's get back, because I want you to just see that this was not just a random moment of, you know, the Lord coming in and telling people, hey, get out. No, he was patient in making that whip, because this was serious. He was so distraught by the sight of what he was seeing that people where now, like, what is supposed to be a place of communion, a place of worship, has turned into what the Bible would call a den of robbers, right? Back in Matthew 21 in verse 13, he says that it is written, "My house shall be called a house of prayer, but you have made it a den of thieves." Then, this part is so key, but I can't wait to go into it. In verse 14, it says, "Then the blind and the lame came to him in the temple, and he healed them." Now, let's first kick off with how people were buying and selling in the temple. It was, you know, this a practice that was just ungodly. I mean, they were doing transactions in the temple. So we have to understand this. When Jesus is responding to something, he's not just responding to what you see on the surface, right? It goes beyond that, because when people are having these transactions in the temple, it's not only the people who are selling, people are buying. So you have people who are coming to the temple, a place of communion with God, and they're accepting ungodly behavior. They're participating in it. They're tolerating it. And that only tells you that they have not encountered the one true living God. Because for them to see this as acceptable, and for them to see this as okay, it goes beyond a transaction of goods and items. It's a transaction of souls. Because if you accept what is unacceptable to the Lord, you have not encountered him, you are not following him, and that means in the end, you're not going to be with him. And so it's a subtle deception by the enemy that, hey, let's just have this transaction and you're participating in it and all of that, but in the end, it is destruction. So Jesus's anger is not just about what is happening. It's about what it also, the spiritual consequences of their actions, right? You know, there's a scripture that talks about in Matthew 15 verse 14. It says, "If the blind leads the blind, both will fall into a ditch." When you're being led, and we don't know who you gave the thumbs up, you know, for this, if it's the priest, we don't know who was like, hey, this is okay, this is fine type of thing. But when a blind person is leading you, you're also blind and everybody's going to fall into a ditch. And that is the anger, because when you're led, you know, even to the context of false prophets, when a false prophet is leading you, he is blind. You're following him as a blind person, and both find themselves in the same place, in a path of destruction. Now the scripture says, "My house shall be called a house of prayer, but you have made it a den of thieves." When you talk about a den of thieves, what is that speaking to? Deception, exploitation. But now, who is a thief in the spiritual realm? Satan. The Bible talks about him as the thief who comes to steal, kill, and destroy. Now, what is interesting in that scripture in John 10:10, it doesn't say the destroyer who comes to steal, kill, and destroy. It doesn't say the killer who comes to steal, kill, and destroy. He is identified as a thief who comes to steal, kill, and destroy, because the first thing the enemy is after is to steal the genuineness of your relationship with God. If he can have access to that, then you are robbed of faith, you are robbed of truth, you are robbed of conviction, and he can have his way to progressively go into the other things, to then kill, kill and destroy, right? And then the scripture goes into, "Then the blind and the lame came to him in the temple, and he healed them." This is so critical, because when Jesus dealt with the corruption in the church, when he dealt with the deception that was taking place in the temple, in that same temple, he heals the blind and the lame. It's no coincidence. When you study the life of Jesus, everything that is happening in the natural realm has a spiritual significance. So after he drives out the people that are bringing in corruption and deception, now blind eyes are open. Those that have been spiritually blind can now see. All of a sudden, the lame can now walk. Why? Because they have been also spiritually bound. You know, a story I will share with you. I remember there was this false ministry that a couple of years ago, you know, I had attended. This was when I was serving, you know, in our church as a gatekeeper at the time. And this ministry in our city, people had invited me and, you know, we went, we'll go off and on and all that stuff. And there was always something that was weird to me. There was always this, I would leave and I would literally feel unclean. That was the word that I had for it. Like, I was like, why is it that every time I go to this place, I leave feeling unclean? It's like, how do I take a spiritual bath? You know, type of thing. Like, I'm like, man, I need to go worship and I just need to get back into a right position, a right mindset. But in the beginning, I just didn't want to believe it was false. I was just like, man, the Lord, you know, we have to have, because I mean, I grew up in a very, when I encountered the Lord and the things the Lord began to open my eyes to and reveal to me. And so I grew up in the prophetic. I grew up seeing, you know, signs and wonders and all these things, right? But I also grew up around a lot of false prophets and false churches. And so this time around, I just didn't want to believe another ministry as false, right? But this was a false ministry. And I didn't fully, you know, accept it all the way, but I just knew, like, I just really can't go here anymore. And so I

in any way. I'm not submitted to the ministry, but I knew that everyone who was submitted to that ministry cannot get out of that estate. Now, here's the crazy thing. The estate looked beautiful. It had luxurious homes. You know, things there looked amazing, but there was no way out for them. Anyone who was submitted to that ministry was restricted, and they did not know it. There was a limitation to what they could do with their lives, a limitation to fulfilling the full counsel of God concerning their lives, but they did not know it. When I drove up to the church, there was a long line, and my friend was in the line, and the prophet and his spiritual father was looking at my friend, and they looked at her feet, and they were like, wow. They were like, look at her feet. Oh, she's going places. We need that. We need that. We need to take that. Like, basically, they need to take it from her for it to empower what they're doing. Now, I know some of this may sound crazy to some of you, but we're going to go just flow with me in the rest of this teaching, and I'll explain to you some of the demonic side of these things. And they're like, we need that. We need to take that from her. And immediately I tell my friend, I was like, hey, get in the car right now. We're leaving this place. And she was like, what do you mean? I said, just trust me. Get in the car. We're leaving. And we had other people that we're close to and we love. And she was like, what about them? I was like, it's not the time yet, right? But we will come back for them, but it's not the time yet. So I take her in the car. We drive off and, you know, we exit. When I woke up and I was like, Lord, like, what is going on here? What is this dream? The Holy Spirit begins to reveal to me that there was going to be, if I don't warn my friend, that there was going to be a foot washing that would happen at that church. But that foot washing in the natural, it looks like a beautiful spiritual thing. You know, Jesus washed the feet of the disciples and whatnot. But he said spiritually, it's actually demonic. That there was something they were going to do with the water, that the prophet would do with the water or whatever, and it's going to keep people bound. You see, remember, going back to the scripture, when Jesus drove out the corruption and the deception, who was healed? A blind man and a lame man, right? People's eyes were open. People that have been bound by Satan were loose. Right? The spiritual significance of that. So the Lord tells me this, and I was like, first of all, I'm not connected to this ministry. I don't watch anything that they do. And so I called my friend and I said, hey, do you trust me? And if you believe that, you know, if there's anything about my life that would make you believe that, you know what, the Lord does speak to me about certain things, I said, trust me on this. Walk away from that ministry. This is about to happen. If you don't walk away, you would attend on a day that they have a foot washing, and it would cause the spiritual impact it would have in your life. It would derail you from things that the Lord has for you. And I'm like, just trust me on this and don't go there anymore. She was like, and she said it too. She's like, man, I've been feeling off about this place, you know, but it's like, okay, we have friends that go, let's all just go together. So she stopped going. It was either the following Sunday or the following week, and their service comes up on Facebook, right? And she was, you know, still connected to them on Facebook, so she sees the stream, and it was a foot washing service. She calls me immediately and she's like, yo, this is actually happening. And some of the things that she told me was literally what the Holy Spirit had shared with me. Now, the people in there, they're excited. They're doing this for the Lord. They have no idea that this is actually connected to something very demonic, right? But again, your eyes need to be open. You see, first of all, their eyes, the first Jesus healed was a blind and then the lame. Right? When the corruption is driven out, your eyes are opened and now you can be set free. And so this is so critical to the body of Christ that you just don't go anywhere because you don't understand the spiritual implications of what you're doing. And so now let's talk about, you know, who is a false prophet and why do false prophets exist? Right? So let's actually start with why they exist. You know,
Satan, you have to understand that Satan is threatened. If there's anyone that will threaten the

The enemy is someone who truly believes in Jesus Christ. A child who believes in the Lord, it is more powerful than a warlock that has studied witchcraft and all the things for many years of their life. What I'm telling you, I've lived it. When I encountered the Lord at 9, I know the things, the spiritual warfare that we experienced as a family. And I just knew we were untouchable. I just knew that our belief in God, there are many things I can share with you, but I want to stay in context. But I'm telling you what I've also experienced. A child who truly believes in Jesus is so powerful in the spiritual realm. So Satan, his greatest threat is a believer of Jesus Christ. Now, how does he, deceive people? He has many faces, many names, but ultimately anything outside of Jesus is the enemy. Who you're serving is Satan, right? But there are people that he can never persuade with false religions. There are people he can never persuade, by telling you about New Age or telling you about African spirituality or telling you about Buddhism or, become a Hindu. He can never persuade you. He knows that there are people who would only respond if you say the name of Jesus. Now, Satan knows he cannot stop the church, right? Because the church is something Jesus is building. You cannot stop what Jesus has his hand on. And so what does he do? He looks to join it. He looks to infiltrate it. There's a very powerful saying that if you cannot beat them, you join them. And this is the tactic of the enemy. But here is the thing with God. Because when the Lord is raising up a true prophet, when the Lord is raising up a person, first of all, Christianity in itself is not about a philosophy. It's about a person. It's about you having an encounter with Jesus Christ. It's about you surrendering and submitting your life to Jesus Christ that you can have access and have a relationship with the God, with, the God of it all, but through his son, Jesus. But it is about a person. But the enemy knows if he can put on a mask to speak like you do, to have the appearance of praying like you do, to give glory to Jesus like you do, that you may look past the other things, that when your eyes really open, you're like, wait, this is actually obvious. This was not of God. But he knows that the only way he can even gain your attention is if he speaks like you do, if he calls on Jesus like you do. And this is where false prophets come in. Look at this scripture. Let's go to 2 Corinthians 11, verse 13 to 14. It says, for such are false apostles, right? False. And anywhere you see false, anything that is an office, apostles, prophets, teachers, evangelists, they're all speaking the same language, right? For such are false apostles, deceitful workers. Now here is the crazy part. Transforming themselves into apostles of Christ. This is in the Bible, y'all. This is in the Bible. And no wonder, for Satan himself transforms into an angel of light. Therefore, it is no great thing if his ministers, they're still talking about Satan's people, transforming into apostles of Christ does not mean they gave their lives to Jesus. No. This is the mask they put on so that they can deceive you. So it continues to just emphasize that, hey, we are still talking about ministers of Satan. So it says, therefore, it is no great thing if his ministers also transform themselves into ministers of righteousness, whose end will be according to their works. This is so powerful, guys. Sometimes people always struggle with this concept of how can someone be a false prophet when they're calling on Jesus? How can someone be a false prophet
when they're giving glory to Jesus? How can someone be a false prophet when in their reading the Bible, everything they say is about Jesus? So how can they be a false prophet? Right there, 2 Corinthians 11:13-14. There are people, the enemy knows the only way I can get these type of people is if I dress like them, if I look like them, if I sound like them. So let's look at this, transforming themselves into apostles of Christ. The end goal is deception. They will sound like you. They will call on the Jesus you call on, but the end goal is deception. You don't realize that under their ministry, you are serving the devil while thinking you're serving Christ. We're going to go into it. Just take this journey with me. You see, have you ever watched the movie Avatar? Right. If you haven't, you have to watch it. You know, in the movie, the human characters, they literally deceive. There were these people called the Na'vi people, and they look different. I mean, they're in their own different world. Right. But the human characters adopt their forms through avatars. And the initial agenda, I mean, the movie has a beautiful ending and all that, but the initial agenda to taking on their form was actually to exploit them. So they needed to take on their form, act like them, get involved in the things they're involved in, you know, literally infiltrate the people for exploitation, to gain intelligence. But ultimately, it was to exploit them. That was the initial goal. So yes, they sounded like them. They looked like them, but they were not them. It was a mask. This is what false apostles, false prophets, and false teachers do. Remember, the scripture calls them ministers of Satan. And if Satan himself, you see, you have to understand, Satan's true agenda is revealed in 1 Peter 5:8, when it says, your adversary, the devil, walks about like a roaring lion, seeking whom he may devour. His goal is to devour as much people as possible, to stop God's people from fulfilling the call of God on their lives. But the thing is, he knows that you would not follow him if you knew him. If you knew his true nature, if you knew, imagine someone coming to you and say, hey, I want to destroy you. I want to kill you. I want your life to be miserable. Can I live with you? It's like, wait, what? No, absolutely not. So he will never reveal his true intention. So he has an agenda, but now he has a mode of operation. And his mode of operation is what the Bible talks about as wolf in sheep clothing. He cannot show you his real colors. He has to come in the appearance of a sheep, but he's really a wolf. And this is how his ministers operate. This is how false prophets, false, all these things, this is how they operate. They have the appearance of godliness, but they lack the fruit of it. You see, the mark of a true prophet of God is holiness. Because in your walk with the Lord, there's a scripture I'm going to read, because sometimes, you know, there's this confusion people have with righteousness and holiness. Righteousness is a gift from God, right? You cannot, in your own ability, in your own desire, in your own human strength, you can never be righteous before God except through Jesus Christ. But here, look at what Romans 6:22 says. But now that you have been set free from sin and have become slaves of God, now that you have been set free from sin, why? Because you received the life of God. Why? Because you received Jesus into your life. You received the gift of righteousness. Then look at what it says. The benefit you reap leads to holiness. The benefit of your salvation, the benefit of the free gift of righteousness leads to holiness, and the result is eternal life. Do you see the progression here? So if your righteousness, if your salvation does not lead to holiness, it is not getting to eternal life. This is where we have a false doctrine being preached.
Because when you encounter the Lord Jesus, now you have received his Holy Spirit. It's not immediate, it's a work in progress, but the Holy Spirit begins to do a work in you. He begins to transform you from the inside out. The fruit of that transformation reflects holiness. Now you're set apart. The things that had you bound no longer has you bound. You are not comfortable in sin. You cannot be comfortable in sin and say you have encountered the Lord. It's not the true Jesus that you met. That's why Jesus will say things like, if you love me, you will obey me. He's not saying it as a threat, or he's not saying it like a command. He's saying, no, if you really know me, you would be empowered and it would be your desire to obey me. When you truly encounter Jesus, God takes his time with you. You have to understand that the Lord is never in a hurry to send you anywhere. The Lord is never in a hurry to have you reflect his glory. And what I mean by that is, if you encountered the Lord yesterday, he may reveal to you the call of God on your life, but he's not sending you out tomorrow. Because before the Lord will build on you, he first has to build you, the person. He has to touch, work on your heart. He has to develop your character. He's not just going to throw you out there into the wolves. No. He builds you. And so the mark of a mature believer, I'm not saying any believer, because if you just gave your life to Jesus today, you're a believer, but you need to submit to his process, right? But the mark of a mature believer is holiness. But you will not see this with false prophets. No. No, no, no. They would lead you into something else. Right? They would lead you astray. You cannot even see it in themselves, because Satan does not have the capacity for holiness. So even though they have the appearance of godliness, they don't have the fruit of it. When the fruit begins to show, you would know that there's nothing here that is of God, right? You know, I remember, like I told you, I have so many stories to tell you when it comes to these things. You know, when we talk about wolves and sheep clothing, there was this another false ministry. And this ministry, what got me again was my desire to see, you know, like just the prophetic, just to see it in it, to see it in the earth. Like that was the desire. And this ministry was in a different country. A country in Africa, you know, I'm in America, and I was following this ministry and all those stuff. And the man, the prophet in the ministry was such a charismatic man. You know, just when you watch him, you just have to love him. He just looked like someone who just loved Jesus. You know, he was just a person of like, well, you know, you really must love the Lord. And I was telling my mom about this prophet. I was like, Mom, you have to watch this prophet. You know, I say, finally, there's a true prophet of the Lord. You know, and he would prophesy. He would do miracles, signs and wonders, the whole nine yards. But he wasn't of God. And this time around, I learned the hard way. Now, if you've ever been, if you've ever followed me, you know that there's so many, my life is full of so many supernatural stories. But this one in particular was not fun. So this prophet wrote a book. He wrote a book about the prophetic. And I was able to order, the book was available on Amazon. I was able to order it. And the day the book comes in, at the time where I was living, had like this loft area on the upstairs. And so I go upstairs and I lay down, cause it's like carpeted, and I lay down and I opened the book, and I was so excited cause it was, that upstairs area is like my prayer area. And I was like, oh man, I'm so excited to read this book. I start reading the book, and literally, there was some heaviness that came upon me. I couldn't explain it, where my body literally went paralyzed. But I'm awake. I'm aware of everything that is happening. I hear someone walking up my stairs. No. First of all, it's nobody that's supposed to be walking up my stairs. Someone is walking up in a very loud manner, like boom, boom, boom. Boom. And I'm like, what is happening right now?
And as the person is coming up, the feet literally look like brass, right? And in my mind, I'm like, you know, feet like brass. I'm like, that sounds like a scripture that's talking about the Lord, you know? And I'm like, oh, this might be the Lord. Like, what is happening here? And I've had encounters with the Lord and nothing ever like that, you know? And I'm trying to like turn my neck to see who this person is, because literally my body is like paralyzed. And, you know, I'm trying to find some kind of motion and forcing my head to move around. And he walks towards my desk. And finally, I could see some of the form of this person. And it started, like, at first it started off with me being curious in a cool way. And then things started to feel really dark. And I'm like, what is going on here? And he had in his hand this bowl of like wool, just like literally like wool, you know, and just a bunch of wool. He had it in his hand, and there was a place on my table. I had like a stack of books, and he drops it on my table. And the atmosphere is feeling very dark now. And so I literally just start praying. I'm like, Lord, if there's any door I've opened, you know, I repent. If there's anything I'm aware of consciously, unconsciously, like subconsciously rather, I just started praying. I was like, Lord, protect me. I don't know what this thing is, how it has access to even be in my presence, but I just kept praying that the Lord will protect me. And as I was praying, it was turning towards me, and then it just goes away. So as it disappeared, I regain full mobility of my body, and I'm like, Lord, what just happened? And I started praying. I'm like, Lord, what was this? And I understood, and I'll explain this the best way I can without going in too much into it, because there's so much I want us to cover. I understood that what I encountered represented, to some degree, the spirit of the Antichrist. You see, the spirit of the Antichrist is to bring deception. And what the Holy Spirit showed me was that bowl in his hands that had wool represented a mantle. And when he turned towards me, it was literally to take that wool and place it upon me. And I was like, oh, Lord, thank you. No, no, no. And I said, how did this gain access to me? And the Lord showed me, when you started reading that book, you opened up yourself to the spirit behind who wrote the book. He said, it is not my spirit. These are demonic spirits that you're opening up yourself to. And immediately, I threw the book in the trash. I took the trash and put it in the bigger trash outside my house, right? And I was like, Lord, wait, what? And I was like, Lord, please confirm this to me. Confirm this to me. And, you know, that night I have a dream, and I see this huge serpent in a mall. And the scene was a mall, because literally the body of the serpent stretched out from one end of the mall to the other end of the mall. And when I went to the serpent's head, it was the head of the man. And this man has a huge ministry in Africa, like huge ministry, right? And I'm just like, oh my goodness. What is this? And so the Lord shows me, like, no, this, what he's operating under, like, it's not a joke. You know, this massive python, and it's his head. And so I was just like, oh no, I called my mom. I'm like, Mom, you know, hey, I'm sorry. This was not, I didn't lead you right. You know, this cut it off. And I was asking the Lord, and here was what I was confused about, because growing up as a child, I encountered, you know, because my mom was a single mom, and we were just in a place where she was desperate for answers, desperate for direction. And so we found ourselves in many false ministries. And every time the Lord will reveal to me, this is a false church. This is a false, you know, this is a false ministry, this is a false prophet, and all of that. And this time around, I was like, Lord, what is it? Am I blinders on? Like, what is happening? Why am I not sensitive to this? And all along, he began to show me that he was teaching me through my appetites. Because there are times where the Lord will cover you. And there are times where he says, you know what? I'm going to allow you to be led by the desires of your heart. You see, I didn't realize that my desire to see, you know, the prophetic, true prophets of God, to feel like, man, there should be other people. There should be, people should showcase this. It became an idol in my heart. I didn't realize that.
And so because it became an idol, I was blinded to the other things that were happening. For example, later on, this very ministry, one of his spiritual sons came out of the ministry and began to expose it. And he talked about, you know, how this person was involved in, you know, the demonic, but it was a mixture, right? He was involved in the demonic and he also faked miracles. And so whenever maybe something in the news is maybe like there's reports about him or things are coming up about him and it's shaking him up, then the pressure of that would make him start doing a lot of false miracles, you know, or he just kind of connected the two. And the man said something, and this blew my mind. He talked about how all the miracles that had to do with people's, the lame walking, people coming out of wheelchairs were all fake. And he says this, he says, have you ever noticed all the wheelchairs are brand new? He says, look at the videos. They're all the same make and model. He says, you know why? Because I bought it. And I told my mom, I'm like, wait, we got to go back. And I literally only go back for information, you know. And all the wheelchairs are the same. There would be like 10 people who stood up from a wheelchair that day. They're all the same wheelchairs. They're all brand new. We're talking about Africa, okay? If you're in a wheelchair, I mean, it needs some dirt on it. It needs some time, some mileage. No, they were all brand new. They had no dirt, no nothing, no look of mud on those wheelchairs. And they were all the same make. And I was like, how did we not see this? Like, why? Because we did have blinders on. We did have blinders on. There are things that are right in your face. Other people are seeing it so clearly and you can't even see it. And clearly his church is not seeing it. Because his church, they're in the thousands. It's one of the biggest ministries in South Africa. And nobody was seeing it. And yet it was right there. So again, you know, when we talk about these things, you have to see that their agenda is deception. When you see this man so charismatic, all of this, but wolf in sheep clothing, wolf in sheep clothing. And so even as I'm talking about how I fell for it, when we look at how do people normally fall for false prophets or false ministries, right? Satan would always exploit any vulnerabilities in your life. Satan would exploit the idols in your heart. And so for me, it was the idol in my heart to see the prophetic emerge on the earth, right? That was the idol in my heart where I was just like, oh, we need to see this. So anything that just looked like it, I'm like, oh, yes, this is the true, you know, this and that. And it wasn't, right? So if there's an idol in your heart for maybe if it's even the move of God, or sometimes it might be an idol in your heart for marriage, for breakthrough, for finances, for anything. And then someone is like, hey, we got to go to this church, man. It's happening over here. And you don't see it because there's an idol. It's feeding in your heart. The other part is that he would also exploit the vulnerabilities in the church, in the true church. Right? Where we see they're true men and women of God. They're true churches of the Lord, but yet there is the lack of discipleship. There is the lack of the supernatural. There is a lack of prophetic teaching and direction, right? There is the lack of experience in miracles. And here is the thing. There are people that have a genuine hunger for these things. Because when you encounter Jesus, you start to read the Gospels, you want to see what Jesus did. And when it's lacking in your local church, and you start searching for it elsewhere, you could find yourself in a false ministry, unfortunately. But this is also a call to the body of Christ. It's also a charge to leadership, that we have to start looking like the church Jesus is building. A church that embodies the fivefold ministry. Because when we don't embody the fivefold ministry and the evangelist starts a church, but the evangelist starts a church and that's the only strength in the church.
And then what happens? The evangelist, their grace is to gather. After you have gathered and people have come to know Jesus, now they're hungry to grow in the word. And then if you do have a teacher, but you don't have a true prophet, now as they're learning the word, they're hungry to see signs and wonders. They want to see what Jesus did. They want to be commissioned how Jesus commissioned us, raise the dead, cleanse the lepers, heal the sick, cast out demons. But if all of this is not balanced, people start to pursue it in other places, and the enemy exploits that vulnerability. So it's not only the vulnerability in people, it's also the vulnerability in the church. And he exploits that to create a counterfeit. Hey, what you're looking for discipleship? I'll tell you the truth. Most people that found themselves in false ministries and cults and all these things, a lot of them fell under the category of looking for discipleship, looking to grow in the deep things of God, right? They were looking to see, you know, they wanted to understand deliverance. Like Jesus said, cast out demons. I want to see demons cast out, and I want to see all of that. And so to the church, we have to model what Jesus called us to, the embodiment of the fivefold ministry, because if not, the enemy would continue to exploit that, right? And then to the false prophets, how do they also fall into the hands of Satan? How do they also, like, because sometimes, you know, what where we struggle is, don't they fear God? That's where many people struggle. It's like, no, this person can be a false prophet. They have to fear the Lord. Let's look at the Bible. Simon the sorcerer. Let's look at his story. You know, and you can study the fullness of it in Acts 8, verse 9 to 23. But I just want to pick out a few verses. You know, from verse 9 to 11, it says, now for some time, a man named Simon had practiced sorcery in the city and amazed all the people of Samaria. He boasted that he was someone great. Now, when we get into how to discern, you will see that false prophets point at themselves. He boasted that he was someone great. And all the people, both high and low, gave him their attention and exclaimed, this man is rightly called the great power of God. This man deceived a city. People that were low, people that were high, he deceived a city. That they were calling him, oh yeah, he definitely is the great power of God. He is who he says he is. They followed him, and check this out, because he had amazed them for a long time with his sorcery. This was not a man of God. This was not a man operating by the Spirit of God. But there was a vulnerability in the land. The people were looking to see power. And when they saw it, they immediately attributed it to God. They were so hungry to see a move of the Spirit that the moment they saw the closest thing that looked like power, they said, oh, yeah, he's definitely a great man of God. But it was witchcraft. He deceived them, and he didn't deceive them for a short time, for a long time with his sorcery. And then when the true prophets and the true apostles of the Lord came to that city and revealed the true power of God, the people's, their eyes were open, and all this stuff happened. And even the sorcerer thought he had a moment of repentance. He got baptized and all of that. But his heart was always corrupted. He was just doing the appearance of what everyone else was doing. And then literally when he sees people receiving the Holy Spirit, he tried to buy it. He says, let me pay you for this. Why? Because his heart was sold out to sin. And look at what the scripture reveals about this man. In verse 23, it says, for I see that you are full of bitterness and a captive to sin. You know how the enemy exploited Simon the sorcerer? The posture of his heart, his bitterness, and his desire to stay in sin corrupted his heart.
and the enemy. He was the perfect tool in the hands of the enemy to be raised as a minister of Satan, disguised as a minister of God. Because you see, you cannot be a captive to sin and a captive to Jesus. It's impossible. Your goal is to feed where you're.

how does the enemy exploit these people? It's right there in the word. You see it in Simon the sorcerer. There was bitterness in his heart. What causes bitterness, right? I was so intrigued even when looking at that word, because sometimes it can be caused by this, you know, this overdue, like when there is you've had jealousy in your heart for a long period of time. You've had offense in your heart for a long period of time. And anything that will cause you to question the goodness and justice of God. And ultimately, who is this bitterness towards? The Lord. So you have people that maybe they question God's goodness because of their financial situation, right? They're in a place where they're like, God, I should be better off than this. And the enemy knows how to exploit that. Hey, I could give you these powers. I could make you this great man of God, and people would respect you, and you will make so much money. You would deceive them. And anytime you tell them to sow a seed, they'll sow that seed. I can give you all of this, and you would have fame and influence and all of this. And they don't even have the capacity to have the fear of God, because again, they're a captive to sin. They're a slave to sin. They don't have room in their heart to fear God. So whatever it takes, they would do it. They no longer operate out of the fear of the Lord, but they're driven by their own desires. And so the enemy knows how to exploit them, because their sin now controls them. That's how some of these people start operating in these ways. And another thing is, there are some who start off right. There are some false prophets that didn't start off false. Because the truth is, Satan, if you have the call of a prophet, you know, that the enemy is only looking to pervert it and empower it by a false spirit. Now, here's the thing. Not every false prophet started off false. And that's where it becomes difficult, because there are people who did not start off that way, right? And how do they go from really, you know, having this call of God and answering the call of God and then turning false? We also see it in the Bible. I mean, all of this is in the Bible. There, you know, when the scriptures say there is nothing new under the sun, you know, they meant that thing. Because we see it in the life of a prophet named Balaam. And you have to study his story, but I will just give you a snapshot. When Balaam was killed in Joshua 13 verse 22, it was said of him to be one who practiced divination. Now you would just think like, wait, if he practiced divination, he was always false. But no, when Balaam was talked about in 2 Peter 2:16, he was identified as a prophet. But when you study the story of Balaam, because of financial gain, his heart got corrupted. And he went from someone who had a genuine call of God on his life, but when he saw the pleasures that the world could offer him, he stepped into corruption. You see, it's a very slippery slope when you're walking with the Lord, because the Spirit of God can reveal things to you. The Spirit of God can reveal to you impurity, and he could show you something about a person that, hey, this person I'm looking at, there's a contract that God is going to bring your way, and he's going to bless you, and he's going to bring you into great wealth. And that's all the Spirit of God said. If you allow lust to enter your heart and corruption and deceit, you continue where the Lord stopped. The Lord only told you, hey, tell this person to have confidence. I'm making a way for them. That contract is going to happen. They're going to come into great wealth to do the things I said they should do. Now you continue. And you said, and the Spirit of God is saying that you need to sow a seed to honor the Lord. You need to sow a seed of $30,000 to help build the house of God. Now, guess what it does to the person? When they get the contract,
They're like, wait, the same God who showed me, who said about the contract, must be the same God who wants me to give this money. The first, once that transaction happens, the enemy has your heart. Because now he continues to speak to you. And you can slowly go from someone who had a genuine call of God, and you slowly begin to step into corruption, and you don't realize where the Spirit of God left and demonic spirits stepped in. You remember Samson? Samson was empowered by the Spirit of God. Samson did not know when the Spirit left him. It's not a dramatic exit. You know what I mean? It's not this like the Lord is just like, oh, you know what? Today is the day. No. You would not know. You would not realize when you came out of empowerment by the Holy Spirit into divination. Now, demons are teaching you. Demons are feeding you. And you know why you can't even see it? As the one who was truly called by God, the idols of your heart have blinded you from seeing. How could God be okay with me in this level of corruption and still empower me? You see, you have to understand God is not a user. God does not need to use you and dump you so that his glory would be manifested. The true essence of God's glory is transformation in people. When you went from being broken and in bondage to sin to being free, and you start to have the image of Christ, that is what reflects God's glory beyond God just trying to use somebody. No, God is not a user. God does not need to use anybody to do his work and dump them. And so why am I saying this? You think that the same Spirit that has the capacity to do signs and wonders through you would not want to make you a sign and wonder of his power, of the power of the cross, to set you free from the bondage of sin? It is greater to see in the Lord's eyes the sign and wonder that is truly more remarkable than someone being healed is a life being transformed. So you think God will be okay with a person in bondage to sin, but he's using them to declare his glory? No. That's deception. That's deception. And there are many people who had a genuine call of God, and the enemy lured them in and empowered them by a wrong spirit, just like Balaam, and they fell into deception. Now, just like I said, understanding the existence of false prophets is not to scare you from the church. But when you are equipped with knowing how to discern them, right? The word of God says in 1 John 4:1, it says, "Dear friends, do not believe every spirit, but test the spirits to see whether they are from God. Because many false prophets have gone out into the world." Not a few, many. And this is also the reason why you may be watching this and you're like, man, you know, mention names. Come on, Steph. Like, who are you talking about? If I mentioned a name, it would reduce this to being about a person. It's about a spirit. People can repent. The Lord does not desire for people to stay in their destruction. You've seen, I'm sure if you're watching this, you may have seen testimonies of witches who came to the Lord. You've seen witches who became pastors. This is not about a person or people, because they could repent. But guess what? If the enemy loses one soldier, he can raise up five. And so if you don't understand how this spirit operates, and you only make it about a person, oh man, that I knew I was supposed to walk out from that ministry, you would walk out of that ministry and enter into another one. I've met people that walked out from one cult to another cult. Why? Because they thought it was about a church, a person. Trust me, even though I'm telling you stories that, you know, could be connected to Africans, this is not an African thing. It's a global thing.
You're going to see when the Bible says false prophets have gone out into the world. You're going to see them from Africa. You're going to see them from North America. You're going to see them from South America. You're going to see them from Asia. You're going to see them from Australia. They are in the world. So if you don't understand how the Spirit operates, you miss it. So let's go into it. How do you discern between a true versus a false prophet? Number one, the Bible says, by their fruit, you will recognize them. Right? Matthew 7:15-16, it says, watch out for false prophets. They come to you in sheep clothing, but inwardly they are wolves. By their fruit, you will recognize them. Right? Just like I said to you earlier, the Lord would build you before he builds on you. And why is this important is because many times the argument that people would have when it's like, you know, when you see someone's fruit is clearly not of God, that you see that they're in bondage to sin. Many people use the example of David. They're like, but King David, he loved the Lord. He was after God. And, you know, he was very flawed. You know, he fell into sin many times. But guess what David did not have that you have? The Holy Spirit. Imagine if David, without the Holy Spirit, had a heart that was loyal and after God. Imagine who David would have been with the Holy Spirit. David did not have the capacity. He did not have the empowerment to live a life that embodied sexual purity. But guess who taught on it? Apostle Paul. He had the Holy Spirit, right? You would know them by their fruits. And this is coming from a place of the knowledge of knowing that the them will be empowered by the Holy Spirit. God does not build on immaturity. So before a person steps into leadership, their character must have been vetted by the Holy Spirit. There must have been a sign of transformation, unless you sent yourself. But when God is involved, we can't use that immature argument. No, because God builds you before he builds on you. God will never be in a hurry to just send you out, right? And just like I said, if the same Holy Spirit that can do signs and wonders through you, don't you think he wants to also make you a sign and a wonder? No leader in the Lord, no leader appointed by God is called to be a captive to sin. This is a marker of those who are operating in things that are demonic, right? Now, another thing I love about this is when it says they shall be recognized by their fruit. You know, fruit takes time, but the fruit would always reveal the seed. When you see a mango tree, you know that a mango seed was planted in the ground. And why is this so critical? And you have to look at what God is looking at. God is not looking at you will know them by their power. He says, no, by their fruit. Why? Because if the seed planted in them is the Holy Spirit, then the outcome would be the image of Christ. The fruit of their life will draw people to Jesus. But Satan cannot deny himself. If the seed is of the enemy, then you know what the outcome becomes? Sexual perversion. All manners of things that just points to Satan. That looks like his nature. Why? Because he is the seed and that is his fruit, right? Number two, great signs and wonders are not the mark of a true prophet. Matthew 24:24, it says, for false messiahs and false prophets will appear and perform great signs and wonders to deceive, if possible, even the elect. You know, something where people often struggle is, man, this person did a great sign and wonder in the name of Jesus. How can they be false? But just like we talked about,
the objective is deception, right? And so how the enemy works with his ministers is for them to take on the appearance of righteousness, for them to be transformed, right? From false prophets, false apostles to apostles of Christ. So yes, they're going to say the name of Jesus, even though he's not the one, the spirit behind the operation. They're going to do these things. And that's why it's in the Bible. All of this is in here. For false messiahs and false prophets will appear. You see something, you know, as a believer, never be scared of the enemy, but don't underestimate him. When he fell, when he was casted out from heaven, he did not lose his powers. The enemy was a very high-ranked angel. He did not lose his powers. And so there are things he has the ability to do, or the appearance of it. And here's the thing with the enemy. Here's why this is so critical. Satan does nothing for free. There is nothing that comes from him that is free of charge. People might wonder, but man, this deliverance, like, yes, this person has all the correct characteristics of a false prophet, but they delivered me, and you were in the deliver, you were delivered. You're watching this right now. You were delivered by a false prophet. You were like, I saw myself manifest and I was delivered in this ministry. What really happened? Because the Bible says Satan cannot cast out Satan. So what really happened? Now, Satan cannot cast out Satan. What that means is about the outcome. The enemy cannot lead you to Christ. Satan cannot deliver you of himself. It does not mean he cannot switch things around. It does not mean that he cannot have a demon become dormant for a period of time to make you feel like you were delivered. It does not mean that he cannot remove a lesser demon and put a more powerful one in you. And that one does not show its nature, because its agenda would not show up until 10 years to come. Satan cannot cast out Satan, but he's not casting himself out. Because if he is the spirit behind the operation, he's putting you in a deeper level of bondage. And so, yes, you're going to need to be delivered by a true prophet. Or a true minister of God. Let me not even say a true prophet, just a true minister. And a true minister could be your friend who really just loves Jesus. A true minister could be your daughter who just really loves God and has the faith to know that when they call on the name of Jesus, you will be set free. We don't have to make this too complicated. When you know what you have in Jesus, you have everything. That you might just need someone to walk you through that deliverance. You'd need to renounce things from a genuine place in the presence of God and call on the name of Jesus. The Bible says he is mighty to save. It might be just you in your home and you're literally undergoing self-deliverance. But you have to know that what took place was not real. Because Satan does nothing for free. Satan cannot deny himself. He can never lead you to freedom. He would only bring you into a place of deeper levels of bondage. You see, whenever the enemy is operating behind a miracle or a deliverance, and how do we know? It's in the Bible. It literally says false messiahs and false prophets will do great signs and wonders, right? Whenever the enemy is behind great signs and wonders, the price is you. Let me give you another example. You'll be like, man, Stephanie, you've had some interesting life. You know, one day I'm going to do a conversation with my mom, because she has been present for all of these things. When I was a child, this was in Nigeria, and I probably was 12 or something. And my mom had a friend, and the friend was like, hey, we got to go to this church. This church is so apostolic, prophetic. The person who was the, you know, the senior leader, he was known as the bishop of the church. And we're like, we got to go here. And the Lord literally shows me as a child. He says, this is not of me. This is a false ministry. But when you get there, this man moved in power.
deliverance, signs and wonders. He used to do this thing. I could never forget it. When he wants to prophesy to someone, right? And here's the thing. These things are real in God. There's the genuineness of these things in God. The counterfeit only exists to distract you from the original, right? But I remember he used to do this thing where when he wants to prophesy to you, he starts putting his hand like this. And he's like, I'm in your home right now. And he will literally describe everything in your house. He will tell you what you left on the counter before you left the house. The man moved in a level of what you would describe as accuracy. He will tell you, he could tell you how many tomatoes were in your fridge. And people were just amazed and blown away. They were like, oh my gosh. And when the Lord told me, he's like, this man is a false minister. He's not empowered by my spirit. I told my mom, I said, Mom, we cannot go here. This is a false minister. My mom was like, Stephanie, stop speaking against God's anointed. She's like, everybody can be false. I said, Mom, I know. I don't want everybody to be false. And I'm like, but I'm telling you, this man is false. And one day, we were in the church and the man knew I didn't like him because, you know, children, they don't care. And I when it comes to the things of God, even till this day, there is a different level of boldness that comes out of me that I really don't care. But I remember when the first time we went there, he notices my mom and he's like, you know, oh, woman of God, see me after service. I'm like, no, we are not going. We are not going. And my mom is like, Stephanie, stop doing this. So we go. The man is trying to talk to me. I'm not responding to him. He knew I did not like him. I made it very evident. Because I'm like, you're not of my father. That was my mindset. And so my mom, I was just trying to be quiet because if I spoke, it would dishonor my mom. But it was very clear that I didn't like this man. And so another day we go to the church and the man starts praying for people to be blessed. He's like, receive your miracle, receive your healing, receive this. And the Holy Spirit gave me this understanding that any miracle you receive in this ministry, if you ever leave the ministry, you would be worse off than where you were. I don't know how that understanding, it just literally as a child, it was just the Holy Spirit put it in my spirit. And while my mom, this was the funniest thing, while my mom is like, amen, I receive it, grab it, receive it. And I was like, Lord, we don't receive it. We don't receive it. Forgive her for her ignorance. Lord, take it back. Take it back. And my mom like hits me. She's like, what are you doing? I said, you don't know right now. You're ignorant of what you're doing. Lord, we don't receive it. And my mom's friend is with her and she's like, yes, receive it, grab it, pull it down, da da da da da. And every time I would go home, I would pray. I'm like, Lord Jesus, forgive my mom. We are not accepting any miracle they're throwing at us. And so one day, so that was my posture. One day, again, we go to the church. The man calls us to come see him after service. And this time around, he had a secretary. And anyone who knew me, I mean, till today, I love orange juice. And there was this juice back then called Five Alive in Nigeria. And it's like an orange juice, but it was called Five Alive. And it was one of my favorite brands. And the secretary literally is like, hey, we have some Five Alive. Would you want some? And for me, I felt the secretary was just safer. I didn't like the man, but I was like, oh, okay, look at this nice woman. I take the juice and I drank it. From that day, this is how we finally got out of the church. From that day, I was that man's biggest advocate. I'm like, Mom, when are we going back to the church? I can't wait. My whole disposition changed. When I drank that juice, something blinded me. I could not wait to go to the church. And that was when my mom knew something was wrong. She was like,

whatever this is not right. And that was how we left the church. Some months later, and then she tells her friend, the friend kind of lingered a little bit, and then the friend was like, yeah, something is feeling off, but here's why I'm sharing this with you. While everybody was grabbing and receiving their blessings, the man had prophesied to the friend about, you know, things that were going to happen in her family, for her husband, X, Y, and Z. And things started moving in their family. You know, the man contracts started coming in. And I mean, they were just so much opportunities were opening up for them, right? A lot of wealth started coming in. She leaves the church as well. When she left, in less than 6 months, they were in a worse state than when they started going there. And I reminded my mom, I said, Mom, they need to pray. They need to come out of agreement with anything that they received from the enemy. I said, Mom, remember when you, everybody was receiving it, remember what I was doing. I said, I was not doing that to be funny. I literally received that from the Lord, that if you receive something here, the enemy has a hold on you. Satan does nothing for free. Nothing. And it's unfortunate because people are in demonic places and they don't even know it. And it's also the fear that they can't even explain, the fear they have. You see, here's the deception. You think that my favor and the access and everything that is coming into my life happened because of a person. No, no, no. It is the deception to make you afraid to leave. Because you think that, man, oh my, it's because of my pastor, it's because of my prophet, it's because of this, this and that, this is why it's happening. No, no, no, no, no. You know why you're actually afraid to leave? It's really because of the Spirit. Because there's an unspoken exchange that has happened. You don't have language for it, but your spirit does. So that fear is not out of the fear of the reverence you have for your man of God. No. It's different. It's demonic in nature. That's not how God works. The Lord says, freely you have received, freely give. You should never feel afraid to walk out of a ministry. Because there are seasons in life, even in true ministers of God. Even when you're in a true ministry, does not mean your life is condemned to that ministry. Well, God moves in times and seasons. There might be a season that you're under someone, and in that, and another season comes up and the Lord says, hey, I'm calling you away for some time. That should never make you afraid. No. But that's how it works. And so when it comes to a false ministry, the signs and wonders and all of that, you are the price. Satan does nothing for free. Now, number three, false prophets have false doctrine. You see, one thing, just like I talked about, Satan cannot deny himself. Satan can have the knowledge of the word, but he does not have the Spirit of God. And it is the Spirit of God that brings the perspective of God. And when he does not have the Spirit of God, he would manipulate the scriptures to serve your flesh, because that's the best he can give you. The lust of the eyes, the lust of the flesh, and the pride of life. That's the best Satan can give you. Let's look at the scriptures when Satan literally uses the word of God with Jesus, right? In Matthew 4, verse 5 to 7, it says, then the devil took him up into the holy city. This was when Jesus was in the wilderness. You know, he had fasted 40 days, 40 nights, and he was there to be tempted by Satan. And, you know, Satan does the first temptation about, hey, turn these stones into bread. And Jesus uses the word of God to, you know, speak back. He's like, hey, man shall not live by bread alone, but by every word that proceeds out of the mouth of God. Satan says, oh, okay, you want to use the word? Hey, I have knowledge of the word too. So look at what Satan says. If you are the Son of God, throw yourself down, for it is written, he shall give his angels charge over you, and in his hands they shall bear you up, lest you dash your foot against a stone. Jesus said to him, it is written again. Oh, I love this dialogue. He says, you shall not tempt the Lord.

0: Lord your God. Now, you know what Satan was actually quoting? Psalms 91, verse 11 to 12. But it is in the nature of Satan to only pick and choose what serves his argument. Because let's actually read Psalm 91, 11 to 12. For he shall give his angels charge over you to keep you in all your ways. In their hands they shall bear you up, lest you dash your foot against a stone. You know what Satan did not quote from that scripture? To keep you in all your ways. You see how the enemy would eliminate what's right there in the Bible. He will pick and choose because he does not have the perspective of its context. Because to keep you in all your ways, it is not part of the ways of Jesus to be self-promoting. It is not in the ways of Jesus to tempt the Father. It is not in the ways of Jesus to, you know, be manipulative. And that was literally the direction that Satan was instructing him towards with the word of God. Because all of that, the key part in that scripture was to keep you in all your ways, in the true identity of Jesus. So Jesus responds and he says, look, it is also written, you shall not tempt the Lord your God. It's not in his ways to do those things. Now, the beauty here is that Jesus knew the word. So he knew it in its original context. He knew what he is, the word. And so he could say, hey, hold on now. I know you're quoting the Bible, but this is not what it's about. You have to know your word. You have to study your word. That if Jesus studied his word, you or Eve admit, like, you have to know your word. In Luke 4:16, we don't know many of, you know, there's a part, there are years in the life of Jesus that are not recorded in the Bible, but Luke 4:16 gives us an insight to some of the things he did in those unwritten years, right? It says, when he came to the village of Nazareth, his boyhood home, he went as usual to the synagogue on the Sabbath and stood up to read the scriptures. You know what stands out there? It was what he usually did. In many of the years that we don't know what happened in his life, we know he was in the synagogue. He was reading the scriptures. You have to know your word, because if you don't, false prophets have no depth of the word of God. That's why when you listen to them, they confuse you, because they introduce all kinds of new doctrines. And when you don't understand it, they say it's too deep. And then you don't want to look like the one who does not understand the deep things of God. So you just agree. I remember literally in every ministry, every false ministry I went to in Nigeria, the man would say something that was just, it did not make sense. And then he says, oh, it's too deep, it's too deep. And then people are like, oh, yes, oh, yes, Papa, it's too deep. And it's like, no, nobody understands. This is confusing. Like, this thing you said does not make biblical sense. And another thing they're famous for is they'll say, you know what, an angel downloaded the message in me. Look, I'm a minister. I can tell you, I've had a lot of times before I minister, I would have encounters with angels of the Lord, and they would tell me, they'll give me the instruction of, you know, this is the direction of the counsel of God concerning what you need to minister. But guess what they would always do? It points back to scripture. There's always a scripture that is referenced. There will be something in the scripture that they're showing, giving me an insight on. And you, when you hear it, you will know that, no, this is of the Spirit of God. It's not outside the foundation of the written word of God. And I believe that is why, you see, nothing is new under the sun. That is also why in, let's look at this. Let me open the scripture for you. In Galatians 1:8, it says, but even if we, or an angel from heaven, should preach a gospel other than the one we preach to you, let them be under God's curse. You know what the Apostle Paul is saying? Hey, don't be mesmerized by someone saying an angel gave me this incredible word. If it's not according to the gospel of Jesus, it is not from the Lord. So the Apostle Paul is like, you know what? Let them be under God's curse. Because maybe if a human being comes to you and tells you something that's not in the Bible, it's easy to say, no, you're wrong. But if an angel comes to you, they're also, you have to remember, a third of the angels went with Satan. So just because an angel comes to you does not mean it's an angel of the Lord. They're angels who are literally operating in the kingdom of darkness. But you see, false prophets, they don't have the Spirit of God. So they speak in circles when it comes to the Bible. They give you doctrines that are non-existent. They introduce things to you that have no biblical foundation. Because the thing is that once they have your attention, they begin to introduce demonic doctrine. That's why 1 Timothy 4:1 says, now the Holy Spirit tells us clearly. Look at this. The Holy Spirit is revealing this. That in the last days, the days that we are in, some will turn away from the true faith and they will follow deceptive spirits and teachings that come from demons. Do you see that? Teachings that come from demons. If you are being taught something that makes you comfortable with sin, you are under a false ministry. If you're being taught things that it exposes you spiritually in a way that, wait, God is not in this, you are under a false ministry. If you're under something that makes you, you know, open up your spirit to other spirits or angels or beings or ancestors, you know, you are supposed to be, you know what your body is called? A vessel of the Lord. The only spirit that is called to occupy you is the Holy Spirit. So any doctrine outside of this is not deep. It's false. That's just what it is. The deepness is to keep you in this demonic mystery, this demonic cloud where you can't see anything. It's a fog. And you're just like, oh yeah, man, this is no. Jesus takes takes pleasure in simplicity. When you hear the teachings of Jesus, when he even breaks things down, why he would teach in parables and explain it is so that he can have, because he's an object teacher, he can have something to link to what he's saying so it would be simplified for the hearers. Even when Jesus would say things and he's like, oh, you're not ready to understand this right now, he was not saying that because that was his congregation. Those people had hard hearts. So to your congregation, to your community, to the people that are assigned to you, it should be simple. And I'm not saying that there's some things that are not, some things take time to grow in the understanding of it. I understand that because in the Bible, you know, it talks about milk and, you know, strong meat, right? But even the strong meat, you have the ability to chew it. Right? You have, as you grow in God, it's not raw meat. It's strong meat, but it's well cooked. You know, it was in a crock pot. You know, you could tear it apart. It's not that you're going to be chewing it for like 7 days and you're like, man, I can't digest this thing. No, let's get back to the place of simplicity. What I'm teaching you right now could be considered like, whoa, that's deep, but you understand it. It's not about it being deep. It's just bringing truth to you. The beauty is the simplicity of the gospel. All these things are in the Bible. I'm not telling you anything that there's no biblical reference for it. It's right here in the Word of God. So it's not outside of context, right? And so understand that false prophets will always have false doctrine because that is the nature of the master they serve. He does not have the Word of God in him. Number four, a false prophet points you to themselves, not Jesus. again, Satan can only be Satan, right? They can give glory to the Lord. They can, you know, say, oh man, thank you, Jesus. But underneath all of that, it's about them. If you notice in a false ministry, there is a, you have more reverence for the prophet or the minister than you really have reverence for the Lord. Because check out your, pay attention to your prayer life outside of church. Pay attention to the time you spend in worship outside of church. Pay attention to when you fast outside of when you're directed by your pastor or your minister. Pay attention to the way you move around your you know, the ministers and how they speak of themselves. Are they pointing you to Jesus? Are they empowering you to recognize that, wait, okay, this is what God can do through my life, where I need to learn, you know, I can pray, I can believe God for this breakthrough, I can believe, or do you only think of a breakthrough through the minister? That in order for this breakthrough to happen, this minister has to pray for me. Or do you feel empowered to know that, wait, I can also call on the name of Jesus? Do you feel scared to walk away? That's because the glory is pointing to the person and not to Jesus. I want to remind you of what the scripture says in 1 Timothy 2 verse 5. It says, for there is one God and one mediator between God and men, the man Christ Jesus. A false prophet will put himself as a mediator between you and the Lord. That, oh, you need your prophet. Without me, this cannot happen. That's where you start having the fear of leaving, because you now attribute your life and your success to this person. Now, the truth is, can someone pray for you and bring you into the reality of something quicker than you would have experienced on your own? Yes, it's very true. There are graces that people carry that, you know, you might be praying for healing on your own and this person prays for you to be healed, and then boom, something happens, because there is a grace. There is a time when it's genuine. There is a time they've spent with the Lord. There is an authority that they have received from the Lord concerning an area, concerning different areas, right? That is very true. But they point you back to Jesus. They don't point you to themselves. They don't make you feel like if you ever leave me or abandon me, it would not be well for you. I remember that church I was telling you about, that I was rejecting anything that the man was giving us. I never forget, the man talked about one day, he said, you know, when he prayed, our football team in Nigeria was called the Super Eagles. And he said, you know, when I prayed for them, they went on and they won their match, but they never returned. And until they returned, Nigeria's soccer team will never win, a championship. I said, is what? Check this out. If it was the will of God for them to win, he was only stepping in agreement with what was the will of Jesus already. Why is it that they have to come back to you if they would ever experience another level of victory? That's demonic. When you partner with God, you remove yourself from the equation, because all I'm doing is to partner with what he desires. I'm only partnering with his will. But he's the mediator. He is the one you look to, not me. I'm only being a servant to what he desires to do in your life in this moment. You go to him. It should point you to him. There are great generals of the faith. You know, if you've ever read the, you know, God's generals, you will see that there were generals that literally were, you know, their hunger for God came out of being in contact with another general. They were like, wait, God is moving in this way. They were not serving that, you know, minister. They began to pursue God in a way that they started experiencing the same possibilities and realities in their life. Right? But it's the spirit behind it that you begin to partake of. And when it's not the spirit of God, you feel like you're in bondage to a person, right? You have to understand that the assignment of the Holy Spirit is to glorify Jesus. Read John 16:14. That is the assignment of the Holy Spirit, not to glorify the minister, to glorify Jesus. So when the Holy Spirit is involved, Jesus is being glorified. Not this ungodly worship to a person. No, that's never the case. Now, number five, we're almost done. A false prophet speaks facts. A true prophet speaks truth. Sometimes this might sound very similar, but it's not. And here is why. In John 8:44, it is said of Satan, there is no truth in him. But when Satan was quoting Psalms 91, I mean, he is quoting the Bible. Yes, he removed, you know, a sentence there, but he is quoting the Bible. So, you know, isn't that the truth? Not really. It's just a fact. It's just the fact of what was in the scripture. Because truth is not just about what is being said. It's about where it leads you. Truth is about the destination. The truth, when you speak truth, that means you're speaking that which is inspired or according to the leading or the revelation or a revelation rather from the Holy Spirit to lead you into the path of righteousness. That's truth. While a fact is merely what's known. You see, psychics don't speak truth. They speak facts. You know, one of the things that I learned from the Lord is everything about your life is known in the spiritual realm. Everything that has been and everything that is, because it's already old. It's known in the spiritual realm. That's why a psychic can also tell you the name of your grandfather and what he wore the day he passed away. Because it's known information. It can be tapped into in the spiritual library. Demons can access that information. It's not to say that these things, true prophets cannot reveal these things to you. Yes, they can. But when they do, they are under the influence and the inspiration of the Holy Spirit, that whatever flows from their mouth or that environment is to lead you into the way of righteousness. But a false prophet will tell you facts to lure you in for destruction. So by hearing facts, you become so mesmerized. You become amazed like the people were to, you know, Simon the sorcerer, and they can lure you into their destruction. Don't just believe that because someone knows information about you means they're a true prophet. The one thing the Bible says you will know them by is not their accuracy, but their fruit. I'm saying this so you're not easily swayed that just because someone could tell you what you wore yesterday means they know things, means they're accurate from God. Be patient. Guard your heart. Learn how to guard your heart. Don't be so quick to just open up your heart and just be like, receive everything. No, test the spirit. That's what the Bible says. And then some people might argue and say, but they said something about my life and it happened the same way they said it. Here's the thing. When the Spirit of God is speaking about your future, he's speaking from where he is. Because the Lord is in everything. He's in your past, he's in your present, he's in your future. And what he's speaking again is going to lead you into a place of alignment. It's going to lead you into a place of righteousness. When the enemy speaks, it's to bait you. To lead you into a path of destruction. And how does this work? Even technology, let's even bring it into the natural concept. Technology, you know, the reason why there is so much money, when you look at your phone, you bought your phone, but you're actually the target. You spent money on your phone, but you are the, how do I describe this? You're the victim because you are they're using how you know, the apps you go to, the things you do. They're using the way you operate your phone to predict your behavior through the apps that you're on. You know, how long do you spend on certain pictures and certain images to know the kind of ads that needs to come up? So the ads that come up in the ads, or maybe even on your YouTube or different apps that you're on, is tailored to you because they're studying you. What does that mean? They are predicting your behavior. You see, there was all this ruckus about TikTok, but if you actually studied why there was that much ordeal about the banning of TikTok, it was because of the intel. They did not trust what the people behind TikTok were using that information for. Because information, when someone has enough intel on you, they can predict your future. They can predict what you do tomorrow. They can predict what you buy. Think about it. Even reality shows, before they cast you, before they put you on the show, they gain enough, especially dating shows, they gain enough information about you to predict who they can match you with. So before the show even starts, they already had an idea of who would match. The people on the show, that's why you watch some of these shows, they're like, oh my gosh, your grandfather's name is my father's name. No, that was planned. And then the people in the show, their mind is blown. They're like, how is this possible? Oh my, the song I wanted for my wedding is the song you wanted for your wedding. No, they planned that. They got all that information and said, hey, if we put these two people together, we can predict the outcome. Now, when we talk about spiritual things, you are dealing with ancient spirits that have studied you, that have studied your lineage. They have studied the bloodline you came from. They have studied the kind of decisions that you make. They have studied what happens when a person cuts you off and how you react, that they can predict your tomorrow. So when it's demonic, it's not the prophetic, it's prediction. They can use the intel they have to predict the outcome of a situation. And that's why if you really follow the, I call it predictions of a false prophet, not all of them hit. And it's not to say that true prophets, that things are not always as accurate as they say, because again, we see in part and we know in part. But this is for the people who say, but how do they know? They said this and it happened that way. It's prediction. They had enough intel, demonic spirits had enough intel on you to predict what could be the outcome. Or they had enough intel on the people to predict their behavior and how something could play out. And why I'm saying this is just for you to understand it, the same way it works in technology. Even I believe the intelligence of how that works in technology came from the spirit realm. And so don't use that as a marker to say someone is a true prophet, right? My office in God is not to be a prophet, but there is a grace I have when it comes to the prophetic. But if just because I could be accurate about prophecy is not what makes me a true prophet, you have to look deeper than that. Because if that's all you judge, you can fall into deception. You have to go deeper than that, right? And deeper in the right way. But number six, the operations of a true prophet is characterized by service to God. For a false prophet, it's gain. What do I mean by this? Matthew 10 verse 8, it says, heal the sick, raise the dead, cleanse those who have leprosy, drive out demons. Freely you have received, freely give. The environment of healings and miracles and breakthroughs is not to bring people into the deception for false gain. A false prophet will use an environment where healings are breaking out, where miracles are breaking out, where demons are being casted out to get money from people. They use that environment to now say, oh, the Spirit of God is saying, you know, if you want to find breakthrough in your business, you need to sow this, and that. And here's the thing, there are people that do that and they're not necessarily serving Satan yet. But that is the entrance. Because something about that environment begins to corrupt their heart for gain. It's like, wait, wait, okay, people are like so moved right now. Okay, let's call for a random seed. People just start calling things that was not connected to the Spirit of God. But you see, that spirit, when I'm talking about the false prophet, I'm talking about the spirit that drives the operation. That spirit is not for you to receive anything he wants to take from you. So then it says, you know what? If you want to get married right now in this atmosphere, sow the seed. You have all these people running to sow a seed because they want to get married. You have all these people running to sow a seed because they want breakthrough. But here is, it's as simple as this. If the job of the Holy Spirit is to glorify Jesus in those moments, who is being glorified? If I have to, you see, there's something beautiful about giving, but it's not out of compulsion and it's not a transaction. If I have to sow, not out of the goodness of my heart, not out of being led by the Holy Spirit, if I have to sow a seed so that I can get married or I can have this breakthrough in my business, if I didn't have the money and I called a friend and I was like, hey, I need to put this seed in the ground. Can you wire me $3,000? Please, I'll pay you back. You know who I'm going to give my gratitude to? My friend, not Jesus. I'm not going to say, Lord, I thank you for this breakthrough. I will be so grateful to my friend for giving me the money so that I can gain that favor. The job of the Holy Spirit is to glorify Jesus. So if there is any environment that says you can have something from Jesus, but who is receiving the glory is not Jesus, it is not of God. Because in that moment, your heart is giving glory to your job. Your heart is giving glory to what gave you access to those finances. It's not giving glory to the Lord. I remember, story time. This is actually in America. We visited this church and it was my first time, right? I was in college and the church I used to go to. So they were like, oh, let's just go visit this church and whatnot. We visited this church and there was this prophet there that came as a guest minister. And he goes to this man, that day, my heart just felt like it was cut in two. I walked out. I literally walked out. But why I did, he goes to this man. He goes to this older lady. He prophesies to her. And he was not really the prophet. He started telling her all the things that just brought her pain and disappointment in her life. And he starts to tell her there is a curse that has been working against her. And, you know, and right now, listen to this. Man, this stuff was so painful to me. He says, right now, I remember this like it was yesterday. He said, right now, the Lord, you know, wants to set you free. The Lord wants to set you free. But we have to raise a seed of $4,000. This was an older lady. If you looked at this woman, you know that she, I don't know if she had $1,000 in her account. And he's like, we need to raise this seed because this seed is going to raise the altar to break this thing. And the lady literally, like, she falls down and is crying. And she's like, man of God, you know, I don't have it. I don't have it. And she starts crying. She's like, everything you said is true. And I just want God to set me free and this and that. And you would think at that point he will stop his scam. And he says, okay, what do you have? You know, she tells him what he has in her account and he gives the instructions for the wire. This is a woman. You've just exploited her pain. And he gives the instructions and he literally tells the church, he's like, church, you need to help this woman raise this seed. Help her. This could be your mother. This could be your auntie. This could be your sister. Do you want to see her suffering? And in my mind, I'm like, what
1: is happening in this place? Because this is not the Spirit of God. Where have you seen Jesus, someone stopping him? If anything, when Jesus speaks in a way that might provoke you, he's only doing that to provoke faith out of you. Where have you ever seen Jesus, what this man was doing? When have you ever seen Jesus do something like this? Even when a man said to Jesus, "Lord, I believe, help my unbelief," Jesus solved the matter right there. Jesus did not say, "Hey, family, gather, who can please help him have faith? Help him have faith right now." This man literally said to the church, he said, "If you don't do this, don't let this woman suffer like this, raise this money so we can raise this altar." I was like, this is a joke. And everyone, the people were there, they're like, you know, they're checking what they have, they're like wiring money. The man waited until they reached the amount before he prayed for her. And I was just, I mean, I don't even know. I don't even have words for it till today. I literally got up and walked out. I was like, I cannot be in this environment. But I do thank the Lord that I have been exposed in so many ways to this. Because what is more heartbreaking are the people participating and believing that this is how the Lord functions. This is not how God functions. A true prophet is in service to God. It's not about what I get, what I don't get. And listen, I believe, yes, honor people according to your own capacity. It's not about that. They're in service to the Lord. They want to see God's people set free. They want to see God's people transform. They want to see God's people change. If they have the ability to, whatever they need to do, they do it in that moment. Freely you have received, freely you give. It's that simple. But a false prophet, again, it's about them. So they need to make sure they walk away with something. While you guys are doing whatever you're doing, they're calculating how much they need to make at the end of this service. And it's corruption, and we must call it out. And lastly, under a false prophet's ministry, the appetite of your flesh overcomes the appetite of your spirit. You see, 1 Corinthians 11:1 says, "Follow my example as I follow the example of Christ." This is the Apostle Paul speaking. What qualifies a person to be followed is the accuracy to which they follow Jesus. If you are not accurately following Jesus, you do not deserve my attention. You do not deserve my time. But you see, when you're under a false prophet's ministry, because what you're under is the spirit that is operating through them, you would realize lust begins to grow in you. Your sexual, ungodly sexual appetite begins to grow. You may be married, but you just start having these appetites that are just ungodly. You begin to tolerate and make excuses for sin. You begin to hide things because this is the nature of the spirit of the enemy. You would realize that your flesh overtakes the desires of the spirit. Under such a ministry, you would see that your prayer life has changed. Your only prayer points are what the minister says to pray about. You only fast when the church is fasting. Everything changes. Your life is governed by the prophet, no longer by the Lord Jesus. You are comfortable in sin. That is one of the greatest signs. You find comfort in your sin. There is no conviction. There is no rebuke. Why? Because false prophets do not have the capacity to lead you in the way of holiness. It is not in their nature. It is not in the spirit that operates through them. So they give you doctrines that keep you comfortable in unrighteousness. They give you doctrines to make you feel like, wait, no, the Bible is clear on what the Bible is clear about. Be holy for I am holy, says the Lord. But they don't have the capacity for that. So what is produced out of you is an ungodly appetite. But there's no conviction to even see that as wrong. You see, whenever you start to tolerate what Jesus doesn't tolerate, whenever you start to make excuses for what Jesus does not make excuses for, whenever you start to accept what Jesus is very clear on that he is against, it could be that you are now under a false ministry. And you have to come to a place of repentance. You see, finally, you have to understand this. What is at stake? Even if you have a slight conviction that, wait, am I in a false ministry? Don't suppress it. Seek the Lord. Ask the Lord to open your eyes. Ask the Lord to remove the bondage that the enemy may have put you in. Because what is at stake is your soul. You see, Matthew 7, verse 21 to 23, it says this. Not everyone who says to me, Lord, Lord, will enter the kingdom of heaven, but only the one who does the will of my Father who is in heaven. Many will say to me on that day, Lord, Lord, did we not prophesy in your name? And in your name drive out demons? And in your name perform many miracles? Then I will tell them plainly, I never knew you. Away from me, you evil doers. You see, this is the outcome of the blind leading the blind. Because the follower of the blind would do as their leader did, not knowing the spirit behind it was never Jesus. So they are deceived, genuinely deceived, because of the idols of their heart that blinded them. They believe that what they're doing is unto Jesus. They believe that, you know what? I can cast out this demon just like my leader in the name of Jesus. I can heal the sick just like my leader in the name of Jesus, not knowing, yes, you're saying it in his name, but it is not his spirit that is operating in your life. And you know what else they believe? I can serve Jesus and be an evildoer. Deception. Jesus goes after the fruit. He says, first of all, I never knew you. Whoever you encountered was not me. Whoever you called Jesus was not me. I never knew you. You never had a place in me. This is dangerous. Jesus does not say you are far from me. He says, I never. Jesus uses his words very carefully. I never. When you did an altar call, when you came to Jesus, it was not me you came to. The ministry you were under deceived you and presented an image of me that was never me. Because you never even had relationship with me. You only had the relationship of your minister. He became your mediator to God, not me. And Jesus then speaks about their fruit. He says, get away from me, you evil doer. Another version will say, you workers of iniquity. What is Jesus saying? The presence of the Holy Spirit was never even in your life. You were comfortable in sin. You were comfortable in tolerating what I'm against, and you thought you were serving me. You thought you were in relationship with me just because you used my name, because you saw your leader do it. This scripture has always had me in a chokehold. Because I said, Lord, how would people genuinely, he says, not everyone who says to me, Lord, Lord, will enter the kingdom of heaven. These are not people that are trying to deceive Jesus. They're not trying to say, oh, let me just call him Lord, you know? No. These were people who literally said, Lord, Lord, did we? Because now they're shocked. They're like, wait, what do you mean we're not entering the kingdom? But wait, we prophesied in your name. And they'll look at each other. Come on, John, come on. Didn't we cast out a demon in his name? Didn't we heal the sick in his name? And I believe that one of the ways this happens is when you had a blind leader and that's who you followed. You followed a false minister. So you did like they did, but you didn't know the spirit behind it was not Jesus. And you didn't care to know because they became the, you started participating in idolatry. They became, you put them in the place of God. So everything they said, that's how it went. What's at stake is your soul. Don't fall into this blind loyalty that leads to destruction. Listen, I tell people, test me. Don't be like, oh man, I just love her. She just loves the Lord. You don't know me. Some of you are watching this in another continent. You don't know if after this, I might go and smoke or something. You don't know that. So test it. Don't just sit, hear somebody, you like their voice and you like how they minister and they suit you. Like, oh, that man, that's my girl. That's my, You need to see deeper than the natural. When you listen to the doctrine, does it lead you to Jesus? When you're connected to a person, do they lead you to Jesus? If I'm not leading you to Jesus, don't listen to me. If there's ever a day that comes and listening to me makes me glorify myself and you don't desire, you don't hunger for Jesus, don't listen to me because that is the rebuke I'm gonna need. When I see the Lord remove his grace upon my life and his hand over me, it is the rebuke I would need to run back to him. Stop putting people on a pedestal that they were never meant to be on. Only Jesus deserves that. So don't say that you're just, nothing would ever separate me from my prophet. This is full. You might not be separated in hell. You want that? You want to be with them hand in hand in hell? No, this is foolish. Only Jesus deserves blind loyalty. You don't know the motives of people. You don't know the agendas of people. You don't know what is operating in their lives. Test it. With even what I've given you, if you feel like, man, this is not enough, ask the Holy Spirit, open my eyes. And if the Lord begins to show you are under a false ministry, get out. The Bible says, come out from amongst them. Jesus is enough. Don't fall into the trap of being afraid that you exiting is going to cause some kind of commotion. No, come before the Lord with a genuineness of heart and repent. Get accountability in your life. If needed, let someone pray for you that believes in God, a genuine person of God, to set you free from whatever demonic bondage you might have found yourself in. But you need to come out from amongst them. And so let us pray. Heavenly Father, I thank you. I pray, Lord God, that your word can be digested in the lives of your people. I pray, Lord God, that it would open up their eyes. It would give them insight that wherever they may be in the world, because your word says that false prophets has gone into the world, that if they are in a false ministry, that you would give them the boldness and the courage to come out from amongst them. That it's about you, Jesus. It's about you. Let them go back to your heart. Let them return to their first love and repent of every form of idolatry. And Lord, I also pray for the false prophets, because no one serves the devil with truth. They don't see, they're also blind. And I pray, Lord God, that they would also come into a place of true repentance and know that no matter how far and deep they have gone in serving Satan, there is a way out. And that way is you. because on the cross you also died for them. And so I pray that you would open their eyes and they would know that you are the Savior. There is nothing too difficult for you to save them from. And so, Lord, I pray that those that have come to listen to this, there are those who would listen to this just out of curiosity if I'm exposing them. But instead of the curiosity of what am I saying, if it's about them or their prophet, Lord, turn their hearts to see truth. That they will see you. Because this is not about a person or persons. It's about the spirit that is at work in them. A spirit of destruction. That let not their community or them continue to fall prey to this very spirit. And so have your way, Lord, in Jesus' name. Amen. Amen.

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1: Hello there. Are you looking for answers? Have you lost your way? There's only one way. Jesus declared, "I am the way, the truth, and the life. No man comes to the Father except by me." Here is how you get to the right path. Trust in the Lord Jesus Christ. He is the hope of the nations. Confess your sins. 1 John 1:9 says, "If you confess your sins, He is faithful and just to forgive you of your sins and to cleanse you from all unrighteousness." Confess your faith in the Lord Jesus Christ. Romans 10:9 says, "If you believe with your heart the Lord Jesus Christ and confess with your mouth that God raised Him from the dead, you shall be saved." Then pray this prayer with me. Say, "Father,

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Peter said to Jesus that if this is you, then call me, let me walk on the water. Sometimes you've got to ask him that if this is really you, then let it rain on me. If this is, I'm tired of hearing people say the presence of God is here and I don't feel anything. I'm tired of pretending in church. It's about time I ask him that, Lord, if this is your presence, if this is your glory, if this is your power, then let it rain. I'm tired of pretending under the camera. When everybody's watching me, that's when I decide to behave like his presence is here. But today I just wanted to, if this is your power, if this is your presence,

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Today, I simply want to share with you a psalm that has really touched me. At times when I'm overwhelmed and I want to pray, but I can't find the words to speak, I simply read this psalm and I offer it as a prayer to the Lord. And as I read it, I want you to keep something in mind. David mentions enemies. However, when I apply this psalm to my life, the enemies I'm talking about are not physical enemies, but rather, I sometimes have to face an enemy called discouragement. Sometimes it's called anxiety or worry. These are all enemies. So for the next few moments, as I read this precious psalm from the Word of God, I encourage you to open up your heart to the Lord and cast all your burdens on Him. Psalm 27, verses 1 through 14. The Lord is my light and my salvation. So why should I be afraid? The Lord is my fortress, protecting me from danger. So why should I tremble? When evil people come to devour me, when my enemies and foes attack me, they will stumble and fall. Though a mighty army surrounds me, my heart will not be afraid. Even if I am attacked, I will remain confident. The one thing I ask of the Lord, the thing I seek most, is to live in the house of the Lord all the days of my life, delighting in the Lord's perfections and meditating in His temple. For He will conceal me there when troubles come. He will hide me in His sanctuary. He will place me out of reach on a high rock. Then I will hold my head high above my enemies who surround me. At His sanctuary, I will offer sacrifices with shouts of joy, singing and praising the Lord with music. Hear me as I pray, O Lord. Be merciful and answer me. My heart has heard you say, come and talk with me. And my heart responds, Lord, I am coming. Do not turn your back on me. Do not reject your servant in anger. You have always been my helper. Don't leave me alone now. Don't abandon me, O God of my salvation. Even if my father and mother abandon me, the Lord will hold me close. Teach me how to live, O Lord. Lead me along the right path, for my enemies are waiting for me. Do not let me fall into their hands, for they accuse me of things I've never done. With every breath, they threaten me with violence. Yet I am confident I will see the Lord's goodness while I am here in the land of the living. Wait patiently for the Lord. Be brave and courageous. Yes, wait patiently for the Lord. Now let us pray. My Lord, my Savior, Jesus Christ of Nazareth, the one and only Son of the living God. King Jesus, you are my light and my salvation. And because of that, whom shall I fear? What shall I be afraid of? When Jesus Christ our Lord is our refuge and the fortress of our lives, whom shall we dread? If God is for us, who can be against us? No one, because we serve an almighty, all-powerful, all-conquering God. Even if the wicked come up against us, we will not fear. Even if an army encamps against us, our hearts will not fear, because Jesus Christ holds all power. Lord, you're the one.

0: In the day of trouble, you will be my shelter. You will always be my hiding place. You will lift me up on a rock. Because of this, I will sing praises to your name, O Lord. Your word in Psalm 95, verses 1 through 7. It says, "Come, let us sing for joy to the Lord. Let us shout aloud to the rock of our salvation. Let us come before him with thanksgiving and extol him with music and song. For the Lord is the great God, the great King above all gods. In his hand are the depths of the earth, and the mountain peaks belong to him. The sea is his, for he made it, and his hands formed the dry land. Come, let us bow down in worship. Let us kneel before the Lord our Maker, for he is our God, and we are the people of his pasture, the flock under his care." Lord Jesus, we thank you for bringing us out of the darkness, and we thank you for shining your light on our hearts. We can now declare that Jesus Christ is the way, the truth, and the life. We were once lost, but you have now called us to be yours. May your light shine within our lives, Lord. Let your light be seen in our character. Let your light be seen in our words and in our actions. Father, each and every day, may it be all about you. May we live to exalt you. May we live to praise you and worship you, because you are an awesome God. You are the Almighty God. Lord Jesus, be praised. Let your light shine and be seen in how I walk in this life, in how I conduct myself. Thank you for your word, dear God. For it says in Micah chapter 7, verse 8, "Do not rejoice over me, my enemy. When I fall, I will arise. When I sit in darkness, the Lord will be a light to me." I pray that in all I do, may I reflect your love. May I reflect your mercy to those around me. Thank you, Lord, for inviting me to be a part of your plan. In Jesus' name I pray. Amen.
1: For a moment, I want to encourage you to meditate on Psalm 27 today. In its entirety, Psalm 27 encapsulates David's deep trust in God's protection, guidance, and presence. And I believe that this is a passage that invites us to place our confidence in God, even in the face of challenges, and to seek him with all our heart. Just as David found comfort and courage in his relationship with God, we too can draw strength from our faith in the midst of life's trials. And so Psalm chapter 27, verse 1, "The Lord is my light and my salvation. Whom shall I fear? The Lord is the stronghold of my life. Of whom shall I be afraid?" David begins by proclaiming his unwavering trust in God. He uses powerful metaphors, light and salvation, to convey that God illuminates his path and rescues him from danger. David's confidence in God's protection leads him to ask a rhetorical question. If God is on his side, there is no one to fear. This verse sets the tone for an entire psalm, emphasizing the strength of his faith in God's guidance and refuge. Verse 2, "When the wicked advance against me to devour me, it is my enemies and my foes who will stumble and fall." Here, David acknowledges the existence of enemies and challenges that may come up against him. However, he firmly believes that God will cause his enemies to stumble and fail in their attempt to harm him. This verse reflects David's assurance that God's power is greater than any threat he faces. Verse 3, Though an army besiege me, my heart will not fear. Though war break out against me, even then I will be confident. David's confidence in God's protection continues to shine through. He uses strong imagery of an army besieging him and war breaking out, emphasizing the severity of the challenges he may encounter, yet he remains unshaken in his faith, declaring that his heart will not fear and he will maintain his confidence in God's deliverance. Verse 4. One thing I ask from the Lord, this only do I seek, that I may dwell in the house of the Lord all the days of my life, to gaze on the beauty of the Lord and to seek him in his temple. David expresses his deepest desire to be in the presence of God. He longs to dwell in God's house, not just for a moment, but for all the days of his life. This reflects David's thirst for intimacy with God and his eagerness to experience the beauty and wonder of God's presence. Verse 5. For in the day of trouble, he will keep me safe in his dwelling. He will hide me in the shelter of his sacred tent and set me high upon a rock. David reaffirms his trust in God's protection and refuge. He believes that in times of trouble, God will provide safety and shelter. The image of being set high upon a rock symbolizes being placed above danger and adversity. Verse 6. Then my head will be exalted above the enemies who surround me. At his sacred tent, I will sacrifice with shouts of joy. I will sing and make music to the Lord. David envisions a future where he will triumph over his enemies. He anticipates offering sacrifices and praises to God with shouts of joy, celebrating God's faithfulness and deliverance. Verse 7. Hear my voice when I call, Lord. Be merciful to me and answer me. In this verse, David shifts to a heartfelt plea. He calls upon God to hear his prayers and to respond with mercy and grace. David recognizes his dependence on God's compassion and desires an intimate connection with him. Verse 8. My heart says of you, seek his face, your face, Lord, I will seek. David's heart prompts him to seek God's face. He responds to the call of his heart, expressing his determination to seek God's presence with zeal and devotion. Verse 9. Do not hide your face from me. Do not turn your servant away in anger. You have been my helper. Do not reject me or forsake me, God, my Savior. David acknowledges his reliance on God's help and pleads for God's continued presence. He asks God not to turn away from him, recalling the history of God's guidance and salvation in his life. Verse 10. Though my father and mother forsake me, the Lord will receive me. David acknowledges that even if his earthly relationships falter, he is confident that God will never abandon him. This verse reflects David's deep conviction in God's unwavering love and acceptance. Verse 11. Teach me your way, Lord. Lead me in a straight path because of my oppressors. David desires to know God's ways and seeks his guidance. He asks for direction and wisdom to navigate his challenges, knowing that God's guidance will lead him on the right path. Verse 12. Do not turn me over to the desires of my foes, for false witnesses rise up against me, spouting malicious accusations. David recognizes the threats posed by his enemies and false witnesses who spread lies against him. He pleads with God to protect him from their schemes. Verse 13, I remain confident of this. I will see the goodness of the Lord in the land of the living. Despite the challenges, David holds on to his confidence in God's goodness. He anticipates witnessing God's blessing and provisions in his current life, not just in the distant future. Verse 14, wait for the Lord, be strong, and take heart, and wait for the Lord. David concludes the psalm with a message of encouragement. He encourages himself and others to wait patiently for the Lord's guidance, strength, and deliverance. In times of uncertainty, he advises taking heart and finding strength in the Lord's promises.

Blessed good morning to you and welcome to Morning Devotion on Hope 103.1 FM. Indeed, it's a good thing to be alive. Thank God that we are alive. We wake up this morning and we were able to open our eyes and see the light and see all that is around us. We could have heard the birds singing, the cocks crowing, maybe the sheep and all the animals making their sound. And we were so grateful. Amen. We could have feel the wind on our bodies. Hey, we could have see the light of a new day. What an awesome thing it is that God has blessed us.

0: praise him, a reason to give him thanks. Hallelujah. For you have been good to us. This is the day that the Lord has made. Amen. He made this day and he brought us into it. So let us rejoice and be glad in it. Let us give him thanks. Amen. Lord, we thank you this morning. Lord, we thank you. We thank you for this day. We thank you for giving us life. We thank you for giving us the breath to breathe. We thank you, God, for our health. We thank you for strength. We thank you for your provisions. We thank you for your protection. We thank you for your deliverance. We thank you for your salvation. We thank you for your grace. We thank you for your mercy. We thank you for your forgiveness, Lord. We thank you, O God, for the mercies that you extended to us. We thank you for the truth that you have exposed us to. We thank you, O God Almighty, for your healings, your help. Oh God, we thank you for your protection. Thanks for deliverance from the hands of our enemies. Thank you, oh God Almighty, for keeping us. My God, we give you thanks this morning. We give you thanks. We give you thanks. We give you thanks. We give you thanks. For you alone are worthy of all our praise and all our worship. Hallelujah to the Lamb of God. Hallelujah to the Lamb of God. All praise be unto you, God. All glory and all honor and all majesty and power and dominion and wisdom and strength, hallelujah, and knowledge and counsel belongs to you. Glorify your name, Lord. Be magnified. Be exalted. Be lifted up, O God. Be exalted, hallelujah, in our hearts. Be exalted in our intellect. Be exalted, O God, in our souls. Be exalted, my God, in our mind today. O beautiful Lord, we honor you. We just thank you, God, for all you have done and all you are doing for us. Thanks for the angels that encamp round about us. Thanks for your Holy Spirit that leads and guides us into all truth. Thank you, O God Almighty, for the gifts of the Spirit that is operating in our lives. Thank you for the fruit of the Spirit that manifests you to the world, O God. Glory and honor and majesty and power and praise we give to you. All of it belongs to you, O God. Because you deserve our worship. You deserve our praise. You deserve, O God, our honor. Hallelujah. Glory to God. Hallelujah. Thank God.
1: Praise God. Praise God. Pleasant good morning to you. Welcome again to Morning Devotions. We are glad that you could join us, and as we look into the Word of God, we are looking at the sovereignty of God.
0: Amen. Today, yeah.
1: God is sovereign.
0: He's in control.
1: He is.
0: And as part of that, he is sovereign. And what does that word really mean? You know, what does that word really mean to you, that God is sovereign?
1: He has all authority. He has all power. He has all authority in anything. He has the final C. That's what it means to me. He has the last C.
0: Mm-hmm. He has the last C.
1: Mm-hmm.
0: He's sovereign.
1: Mm-hmm.
0: That he rules.
1: Yes.
0: And he reigns. Amen. Over all things, all men, all creation, of things seen, of things unseen, visible and invisible, past, present and future. Amen. Amen. He's sovereign of the future. Amen. He knows what is coming, and he knows how to preserve his people. And he is putting everything in place for the fulfilling of his word, just as he says. It may not be how we think and how we perceive or what we have heard, but we know that God is sovereign. And he is working everything out. He's putting everything in place for the fulfilling of his promises to you. Amen. Only a sovereign God can keep a promise. Amen. Amen. We see in the Bible that there were kings who thought that they had absolute power when they make a decree. No one could have changed the decree, like we see with Nebuchadnezzar, or even with a king with Esther and Mordecai.
1: Mm-hmm.
0: They made a decree, could not
1: Artaxerxes
0: it could not be changed. But The fulfilling of the decree was another matter. They could have made decrees. Throw Daniel in the lion's den, but the lions could not consume him. Throw them in the fiery furnace. Hallelujah. But our God, when he makes a decree, when he makes a pronouncement, when he says, I am going to do, it is done. It may take 70 years. It may take 10 years. It may take 5 years in God's timing, but it is done. And that's the thing I love about God. That's the thing that makes me honor and fear him and reverence him. Because when he makes a decree, hey, it comes to pass. Other leaders of the nation say they make all kinds of promises and pronouncements. They can't fulfill not one of them without God's power. Hallelujah. At work, permitting and allowing and sometimes doing it. Because he raised them up. He put them in place to fulfill his word and his promise. So we see with Pharaoh. Amen. God said, I harden your heart. Because when my people leave Egypt, they're going to take all the wealth of Egypt.
1: And they're going to know this is the Lord that took them out.
0: Amen.
1: This is the Lord that took them out.
0: Not by their own ability and power. Mm-hmm. So the Bible says he hardened Pharaoh's heart. And when his people left Egypt, they left with all of the wealth and the resources that when they had to build the temple, the people, they had to stop. Moses said, stop. The people said, stop. Don't bring any more.
1: Bring more stuff.
0: Don't bring more.
1: They be bringing all their gold.
0: Amen. Don't play with this God we serve. I tell you, he destroys nations to preserve his people. You doubt that? Look at Sodom and Gomorrah. Abraham, what? Lot was living in the midst of the filth. And when God said, I'm going to destroy Sodom and Gomorrah, Abraham said, you can't do that.
1: If you find out.
0: Ten righteous in there, will you destroy? God said, if I find 10 righteous, I will not. So God destroys nations, but he preserves his people. If he has, don't test God. He's sovereign. He does what he says he will do. So, what is the biblical perspective of God's sovereignty? No one can counter God's sovereignty. He's sovereign. We're going to look at a couple texts in the Bible. We're going to look at in the book of Daniel with Nebuchadnezzar declared that the God of Daniel is the sovereign God. No God greater than him. I, the great Nebuchadnezzar, who worship idols, I am telling you, the God of Daniel, the God that we serve today, is the sovereign God that every man, everywhere, people in all nations shall worship him. And if they fail, he said, they shall be torn in two pieces and destroyed. What an awesome declaration. We see that in Job. We see it in Revelation. We see it in Ezra. But Ezra is a very powerful book because it depicts how God orchestrated everything to rebuild his temple in Jerusalem.
1: And he used who he chose to.
0: Yeah.
1: He used Cyrus the king to make the decree.
0: Amen.
1: That the temple must be rebuilt in Jerusalem.
0: In Jerusalem. Mm-hmm. The temple must be rebuilt. So, the book of Ezra clearly shows us that the rebuilding was commanded first by God. And it was what? It was executed. I like that word. God commanded, we execute. Mm-hmm. God commands it, men execute. God commands it, kings execute. Leaders execute. Governors, rulers, administrators executed. So Nehemiah was just executing the commands of God when he finished rebuild the walls around the city. They didn't have the power to do it on their own. God is the one who is ruling. And God not only rebuilt the he used three kings to do it. Cyrus, Darius, and Artaxerxes, the kings of Persia. Three kings. And what is it? What do we notice about Persia? Persia is what nation today?
1: That's Iran.
0: That's Iran today. The same country that is fighting Israel through its proxies in Lebanon and in Gaza and in the West Bank and in Yemen, etc. This is the same people who are fighting Israel today. Well, God used their kings to rebuild the temple. God is sovereign. Present day Israel, Iran took a vow after the 1979 revolution, they're going to destroy Israel. Inspired by hell, of course, because God was going to use all of these things in the last days to bring the cutting down. But I want to say today, if the leaders of the nations of the earth were to read the Bible, they'll realize that what they are trying to do is impossible. You cannot destroy Israel. God said, that's my city. Jerusalem is my city. You can't. So the book of Revelation gives us a clear revelation of what will happen in the last days. And even in the book of Matthew, and Jesus spoke about it. What they are trying to do is impossible. God will never permit it. God used their kings as instruments. So, God showed his sovereignty, that the decision to rebuild the temple did not happen by God visiting the kingdom or visiting the king in a dream or commanding them to do it verbally or by force. No. The Bible tells us in the book of Ezra that they found a decree written many thousands of years before. They went into the treasury and found a document where God commanded that. What an awesome God. What an awesome God. So I just want to read verse 14 of Ezra chapter 6 from verse 14. He says, and the Jewish elders built and prospered through the prophesying of Haggai the prophet and Zechariah the son of Iddo. Listen to the words carefully. They did what? They built and they prospered through the prophesying of the prophets Haggai and Zechariah. They finished their building as commanded by the God of Israel, and in accordance with the decree of Cyrus and Darius and Artaxerxes, king of Persia. And the temple was finished on the third day of the month of Adar, in the sixth year of the reign of King Darius. You can go in the records of those nations' history and find this written there. This is not something we make up. No, it is written there. It is there. God is saying to us, he is in control of you, of your life. He is sovereign. He is in control. He's in control. So we see here that God used a legal document. I love my God. I love him. He used what? A legal document. A legal document discovered in a pagan nation's library. And there was only one paragraph in this long lost document that gave the instructions to the king.
1: This is Cyrus.
0: Yeah. Hey. The Bible says what? Cyrus was out. He couldn't sleep. He couldn't sleep. And he called for her. He said, is there any document that is there that I need to read concerning this matter. What a God we serve. Hallelujah. Sometimes you have a matter before the court of men. You have a situation or a circumstances. It may not be a physical court, but it could be before the judgment of men. Maybe on the job. Maybe somewhere they're seeking to get rid of you. They're seeking to persecute you. They're seeking to do you harm.

0: and annihilate. And God watched it. And God says, the same gallows you built to hang Mordecai, you will be hanged on it. Sometimes they set it up to destroy you. And what they set up, it destroy them themselves. Hey, I tell you, don't mess with the God of this universe. He's running and directing things quietly. It may look as though he's nothing, but he's controlling every button, every knob, everything that is happening. God is in control.
1: And his justice is not like man's.
0: Hallelujah.
1: He executes justice, and when we see it, we will marvel. Because God, we know that it is, that's a handiwork of God. We know that it's his hands that has done it. And he takes record.
0: Yeah.
1: The thing he doesn't see, and he doesn't know the intent of men's hearts.
0: Yeah. He takes records. Let me tell you something. God, the sovereign God, his hands is at work in your affairs and in your business right now. It may appear as though it is out of control, and you don't know what's happening. You don't know how to manage. You don't know how to address it. Leave it to God. He says, if I hold my peace, the Lord will fight my battles. And something God has been revealing to me, he said, we talk a lot about the fight. God, we don't have to fight. God fights for us. We just have to walk in the victory. Stay focused. He gives us the victory. He fights the battle. We always say, Jesus, fight my battle. He's fought. The battle's already fought and won. But you have to possess the victory. And that's where we fail so many times, by not possessing the victory. He's in control. He is in control. He's working things out. So he said, let not your heart be what troubled. Believe in God.
1: Believe also in me.
0: Believe in Jesus. Let the Holy Ghost walk in your heart and through your life. Stand still and see the salvation of God. Be still, be quiet. Let God walk.

0: day will come when you will look and say, wait now, after that situation I was facing,
1: forget about it, just leave it in God's hand.
0: Look at what the Lord has done. Hallelujah. That need that seems as though it's so great, an impregnable mountain, what has happened to it? That situation that seemed as though it was going to destroy me, gonna lose my mind, where is it? God is working for somebody today. I know for sure God is working. He's working on somebody's heart. Somebody who think that they are in charge and they're running things. God is working on that. He's pricking their heart. He's piercing their heart. They will bow to him. Every knee shall bow, he says. We say it, but do we really believe it? And every tongue will confess that this God we're talking about, he is Lord. He is in control. He is sovereign. So let not your heart be troubled. Let not your heart be troubled. You say you believe in God, believe also in me. God is working things out. Let me tell you something. People talk with this. God is in control in every nation. He's working things out for his glory and his honor. His word shall come to pass. Who he exalts and who he takes, who he brings down, who he promotes and who he removes from office, he's working it out. Men may think that they are doing it by their own brilliance and their craftiness and their cunningness, yeah, and their intelligence and their plans and strategies and all kind of things. Hallelujah. He says,

0: All the plans of man are in the hands of God to bring it to pass. It's in the book of Proverbs. Go and read it. All the thoughts, all the plans of man, they are finally in the hands of God to determine what shall be and what shall not be. Hallelujah. That gives me great confidence. That should give us great confidence that everything. So that's why he says, commit your ways to God. Hey, and he says, I will bring it to pass. Who brings it to pass? God. In all your ways, what? Acknowledge him. And he will do what? He will direct. Yep. Who directs you? God. Trust in the Lord with all your heart and do what? Lean not to your own understanding. Don't lean to what you feel and what you see and what you think. Trust in the Lord.
1: Amen, amen. And as Psalms 27 says, the Psalm of David, the Lord is my light and my salvation. Who shall I fear? The Lord is the strength of my life. Of whom shall I be afraid?
0: Amen.
1: When evildoers, this translation said, even my haters come on me to put an end to me. They are broken and put to shame. Even if an army came against me with its tents, my heart have no fear. If war is made on me, my faith would not be moved. Amen. We have to have this confidence in our God.
0: Amen.
1: Because we know that he is in control.
0: Have no fear. Don't let doubt and fear rule your heart. God, he said, I will not let your enemies triumph over you. The wicked may rule and reign and appear there in great expanse and expanding their borders and doing things and appear like they're unstoppable. Hold your peace. God will bring them to nothing. They will come down. So that's why yesterday he says, you don't have no joy in it. Because God gives them time. God has no joy in the death of the wicked. He has no, there's no celebration over that. Because he says, I am in control, but I give man time. So let not your heart be troubled today. Let not your heart be troubled. Be encouraged. Know that you serve a God who is running the show. He's in charge of this nation. He's running Grenada, Carrick, and Petit Martinique. The Prime Minister and the Cabinet and all the public officers, they are just servants of God. And they have to give an account, he says. Every steward must give an account unto God. A lot of time we think we're doing things unto ourselves. Your final accounting is to God. So relax yourself. Relax yourself. Have some peace today.
1: Yes, I know that God is in control. We want to pray for the nation of Somalia today. We want to pray that Somalia's rulers might learn from their past, govern for the good of the people, and respect human rights and religious freedom. We want to also pray that those deceived by the enemy in committing terrorism might encounter Jesus, who loves them and died on their behalf.
0: Amen.
1: Amen. So remember to pray for that nation, African nation of Somalia. And today, if you're celebrating your birthday, we want to wish you a happy birthday. We want to see God bless you. Have a wonderful day. If your anniversary today, we say happy anniversary to you. And blessings. Have a great day. Thank you for joining us this morning on Morning Devotion. Stay tuned to Hope 103.1 FM, where we are high in praise and exaltation.
0: Amen.

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The Sanctuary of Praise is a member church of the Pentecostal Assemblies of the West Indies. Our pastor, Reverend Philip Chase, will be sharing a word that is divinely inspired and relevant for our times. We do extend a warm invitation to you as you join us in this telecast for Sanctuary of Praise.

We are continuing with the series, Let's Continue Building. Message 4, Haggai chapter 1 and verse 14. And the Lord stirred up the spirit of Zerubbabel, the son of Shealtiel, governor of Judah, and the spirit of Joshua, the son of Josedek, the high priest, and the spirit of all the remnant of the people. And they came and did work in the house of the Lord of hosts, their God. Bless your word today to our lives, our hearts, and our spirit. Give your people deep understanding. In Jesus' name, amen and amen. When God speaks to us, we are not ready to obey or act. When God speaks to us, we are not ready to obey or act. We may fall for deception often. Is it God speaking, or is it a mere man uttering the oracles of God? And if it is God, do I have to act now, or do I have to postpone a response? Do I have to put it off for tomorrow, next week, next month? Or do I act today, now, on what I hear from God, that I may continue to experience transformation, growth, and growing likeness into the person of Jesus Christ, our risen Lord? What should I do? How should I live? How should I act? How should I react? Rest with us. Because we do not respond timely to God, and promptly to God, and in fullest humility, very often God has to do something. That something God does is to stir us. Hearing is not sufficient for us to act. For we can hear, and what you have heard can remain on the chairs, on the benches, in the house of God, in our notebooks, in our apps, in our software. That instruct can be left to rest. But it takes someone greater than just communication of knowledge, word of power, word of revelation, word of instruction, word of information. It takes much more than just dispensing knowledge. It takes the Spirit of God to intervene to us on God's behalf, as his own personage, to speak concerning himself to us what he has just spoken. He stirs the spirit of men. We have been churning through this text, line after line, line after line, verses selected by God for attention and focus. And so God spoke to us. He spoke to us.
In verse 14, he further speaks. And he tells us what he did in order for a temple, the house of God, to be built. He told us the secret why God's church is being built is not the effort of mortal men. It is the operation of the Holy Spirit, the function of the Son of God and the Fatherhood in cooperation with the triune God in action. And the Lord stirred up the spirit of Zerubbabel, the son of Shealtiel, governor of Judah, and the spirit of Joshua, the son of Josedek, the high priest, and the spirit of all the remnant of the people. What did God do in order to get the church going, moving, acting, functioning? What did God do? He stirred the spirit of some people. Unless God stirs up, we sit where we are. We get stuck where we are. And the prophecy is never fulfilled. He stirred spirit. What did the Lord stir? He stirred spirit. What did the Lord stir? He stirred spirit. The spirit of people. Not the heart. It will not go far. Not the hands. It will do nothing. Not the feet. He did not move the body. Body is flesh. Flesh cannot please God. So he went into a place that looks like him, in which there is eternity and the likeness of his essence, of whom God is, that by which he created man and breathed into man the similitude of the sameness of his nature, his character, and his spirit. He breathed into them his spirit of life, and man lived, and thus have become living, functioning, operational people across the nation, across the Caribbean, and around the world. God went to where there is a representation and reflection of himself, spirit. Shalabatukumai. Not the body. Flesh cannot please God. Body cannot worship God without the spirit of man in man. Body cannot worship God without his spirit being in him. When a man dies, his spirit leaves the body, and the body falls to the ground, no more useful, and is no longer good to keep around anymore. It shall corrupt the environment with a stench, and that which emanates from it, it is destructive. And so the body must be burnt, or buried, or be disposed of before God moves
upon your flesh. He comes to your spirit that your body may respond to him. Comes to the spirit, not through the body or the flesh, but there is nothing good dwelling or living in the flesh. Lord, help us this morning. How often in the flesh we try to help God, even to bring the divine presence, our human efforts, it will not work. Can't work. They worship God, must worship God in spirit, because God is spirit, not flesh. It is your spirit that relates to God, not your body, not your hand, not your heart, not your brain. They later on will cooperate with your spirit to worship God holistically. But the first place of introductory release to what God is about to do is to stir you up.

It is your spirit that you commune with God. It is your spirit. Your spirit. So your spirit does not need a body to worship God. Because when you go to heaven, you're not going to heaven with this body you are wearing right now. When you die, your spirit steps out of this body. It rises upward into the heaven to be received by Christ, being conveyed by angels who serve as escorts to protect you in.

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Your body will not move. Your body will not move. Your mind will not think.

0: The Lord stirs your spirit. When your spirit is stirred, it instructs the body to do what God asks you to do. After your spirit is stirred, it shall now say to the body, what I need you to do. When the Holy Ghost stirs your spirit now speaks to your body, speaks to your mind, speaks to your brain, speaks to your heart, speaks to your hands, speaks to your feet, and says, feet, I want you to move forward. Hands, I want you to lift this upward. I want you to put us this way and that way. It is your spirit that gives instruction to your body how to live, how to perform, how to run, when to run, when to stand, when to fight, when to fly. The spirit says to the body what God wants done. Your spirit will not move until the spirit of the Lord stirs it. So how do we get people going? After God has spoken, our next response is to pray to God that a spoken word be heard, be believed, and be ready to respond to. Your spirit will not move until the spirit of the Lord stirs it. It is a spirit. It is spirit to spirit. It is spirit to spirit. God is spirit. You are spirit also. And so God comes to spirit to spirit, spirit to spirit, spirit to spirit, spirit God relates to, not your body, not your flesh. It is your spirit. Your spirit, as is already known and established, it comes from God and only relate to what is spirit, whether good or bad. When the devil comes to you, he comes to your spirit, to your flesh, to the mind. It's another sermon. Your spirit, having come from God, that alone will God approach unto and share of his knowledge and of himself and his character and his vision and dreams and aspirations. He shall share these things. To your true person. Your true person, which is your spirit. You will talk to your spirit. And how often he speaks to us, and by virtue of how close we walk with God, we know God is now speaking and I must now listen. For he's relating to the human spirit that is now clothed in a union in Christ Jesus by the spirit of redemption. He wants to talk to you. So he shares his vision with you, that you may fulfill it, that you may do it. Spirit to spirit. I will say it again. When God wants to get something done by you, He comes to your spirit. He goes to your spirit. And He stirs it up. Depending on what God is about to do, He stirs up three groups of people. He stirs up kings / governors. He stirs up spiritual leaders. And He stirs up the congregation. Depending on what God wants to do, He stirs up three groups of people. Kings / governors, spiritual leaders, last, the congregation. He stirs them up. All of a sudden, people begin to pray. All of a sudden, people begin to fast. All of a sudden, people begin to group together, finding places for intercession, for the study of the word with accuracy of interpretation of the written word. What is happening? What is happening? What is happening? What is happening? All in a sudden, people become busy running through and here, not as wild animals. Because God, being a God of purpose, is organized. Is organized. For the organization is the revelation of the unity of the existence of the three persons in the Godhead. They become busy. They begin to organize around the focus, around the vision. When God is about to move, and He has moved on the spirit of people, people move into action. But hear me, the action is a coordinated response in the spirit, by the spirit, to address on the focus. Focus. Focus. The vision, the objective, the goal. Let me give it to you again. When the Holy Ghost begins to move to build His church, people become busy and organized around the vision God speaks, or the vision God spoke, and gave visible, audible sharing of what the vision is. So if God is saying, okay, build a new church building, I could talk as much as I want, it wouldn't happen. It wouldn't happen. But if God says, build a new church building, my response now is to begin to pray that God will move upon the people, that when they hear the vision, they would believe God has spoken. All the resources may not be there, But when God speaks, he shall release creative energy that which is needed and required shall be supplied by him. Through you. He stirs you and all of a sudden you got into action organizing around the vision. God said, build a new church. Do you get the message? Do you get the message? You get busy. You become conversational. You become a chatterbox. Because you're excited. Yeshua has spoken. Hey, God has come down to my spirit. And my mind is filled. And so my soul is pregnant. I shall give birth alongside that which the Holy Ghost has breathed upon. I shall help with the push as a midwife waits to bring delivery of a newborn babe out of the womb into this world. They begin to organize around the vision, and they are moved by the Spirit to organize. Personal initiatives around the vision. They are conscious that something is happening and something greater is about to happen. I submit to you, there is a preparatory work that God does before he moves into real action of substance. He prepares the psychology of our mind. He prepares our spirit to receive. He prepares our soul to comply. And he prepares our body to respond to the instruct that the human spirit gives to it, having received instruction from the Spirit of the Lord on high. They are now conscious something is happening. Brethren are fasting. Brethren are praying. Brethren are excited. Brethren are happy. There seems to be a coordination of effort, work, and labor all in the same sync and direction. Something is happening, but I do not fully know fully what it is. But my spirit tells me there is a stirring on the inside. But something tells me on my spirit, Jehovah has come down upon the sons of his children and daughters, boys and girls, men and women. Something is beginning to stir up. I am feeling it. I am seeing things moving in the realm of the spirit, even though in the natural world I'm not yet seeing the fullest manifestation, but the spiritual world is active.
1: Have a home prepared where the saints.
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4: Across the nation is indisputable evidence of how much God loves you. It is written, "For God so loved the world that he gave his only begotten Son, that whosoever believeth in him should not perish, but have everlasting life." God loves you. You are always on God's mind. Eternal life is still the desire of all human beings. If you desire this gift of salvation, you can now join me in prayer, making this confession of faith in God as your own personal confession of faith unto salvation. Will you now join me as we pray before God? Would you? Lord of heaven, I come to you today recognizing you as my Lord and Savior, and I thank you for your love and having died for me. I ask you now to forgive me of my sins, cleanse me from all unrighteousness, come into my heart and save me now. In Jesus' name, amen. God bless you. You are saved. You are born again. You are on your way to heaven. Have a great day.

0: Inadequate food intake can cause malnutrition in the elderly. This is common among those who have trouble chewing or swallowing. If food is not chewed properly before it is swallowed, the nutrients from that food may not be fully absorbed. It would be best to aid in the process by mashing, blending, or pureeing the food. As people age, their sense of taste and smell may also change, causing them to not want certain foods. Foods should be prepared with special consideration to flavor, texture, nutrient density, and temperature. Generally, salty, sweet, and sour taste may prompt chewing and swallowing, so food should not be too bland. However, you should be mindful of the medical condition of the elderly in your care who may be on special diets. When feeding the elderly, keep food temperatures above or below body temperature. Otherwise, the person may not know that there is food in their mouth. If the elderly person in your care has problems chewing or swallowing, try these tips. Change the consistency of the food. Try blending or pureeing meats, or remove meat from the bone and cut into tiny pieces. This makes it easier to chew. If the elderly in your care has difficulty swallowing, try stroking the sides of their throat. This may stimulate a swallow. A sip of water can also help moisten their mouth and make chewing and swallowing a bit easier. Be creative and prepare meals in different ways based on the needs of the elderly in your care. Foods can be blended into a smoothie to ensure that your loved ones consumes the necessary nutrients. For example, if your loved one needs protein, make them a smoothie with wheat germ or nuts. Remember that the elderly is more prone to malnutrition, so if they have difficulty chewing and swallowing, mash, blend, or puree foods to make it easier. Until next time, the Grenada Food and Nutrition Council reminds you to eat, look, and feel well in 2021. I am Lichelle Murray.
1: Vitamins and minerals ring a bell. Yes, they keep the body working well.
2: 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Welcome to our broadcast of Dave's Devotion for Today. In today's devotion, everything that has happened helped to spread the good news. Dave reminds us again that a love for the gospel changes the way we think about and remember our circumstances. And now, Dave's devotion. When my wife Pam and I first surrendered our lives to Jesus, one of the things we did was open a coffee house with some friends in our church. The coffee house was called Quiet Fire, and we attracted young people, both high school and college students. God used it to touch the lives of people who were not yet believers and those who were just beginning their lives of faith. Eventually, the coffee house closed, but I remember those days with great fondness. When you and I love the Lord, sometimes we make big plans. Sometimes our plans work out, and sometimes they work out differently from what we thought they would be. Today, let's listen to one first century planner and see what happened to him. I want you to know, my dear brothers and sisters, that everything that has happened to me here has helped to spread the good news. Philippians 1:12. From the earliest days of the Apostle Paul's conversion, he wanted to preach in Rome. Rome was an important city, maybe the most important city in the known world at that time. God took him there, but God took him the long way around. Along the way, Paul was beat up, chained, imprisoned, shipwrecked, and left for dead. When he finally arrived in Rome, he was in chains. Not chained to a wall like one might imagine, Paul was chained to a daily rotation of royal guards for 2 years. That means Paul had the opportunity to talk with hundreds of guards. This wasn't Paul's plan, but it was God's plan. Many guards and people in Nero's palace came to Christ through Paul's ministry while in chains. In addition, it was while he was in prison that Paul wrote most of his New Testament letters, letters that are still guiding us today. Today, you may have plans, but God has plans too. Even if your plans don't seem to work out, you can trust God. His plans always work out. And that is very good news. Thanks for listening. For full transcripts and replays of all devotions, visit teachmi.com/Dave. 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
1: So my role in marriage is forgiveness of Marilyn. Marilyn's role in marriage is forgiveness of Brad. And then we richly enjoy one another despite both being messed up. So make when your spouse does something that annoyed you a trigger to do something nice to you. Because that's what Christ did. While you were his enemy, while you were sinning, he died for you. And said, now go love your spouse like that and put me on display. So I'd say the main thing would be put your marriage under the grace of Jesus. Don't respond with withdrawal or consequence. Respond with pursuit and grace.
2: That's Brad Rhodes with a powerful reminder of how the relationship with your spouse is supposed to mirror your relationship with Jesus Christ. Brad and his wife Marilyn are back with us today on Focus on the Family, and your host is Focus President and author Jim Daly. I'm John Fuller.
3: John, we had a great conversation last time with Brad and Marilyn about couples who aren't in a marriage crisis where they need special help, and we're here for you if that's your situation. We have incredible resources, Hope Restored, intensive marriage counseling, along with books and other helps that we are there to provide you with. But we're talking today about that, you know, average marriage where it's just drifted apart a bit. Certain things have not been addressed. You're kind of in the business of doing life together and it's dry. That's what we're trying to address today. And if you missed last time, get a copy. There were so many gold nuggets in there, John, as we talked. You know, four, five, six things that both Marilyn and Brad expressed that I thought were really, really good for those of us who are looking to improve our relationship and be all that we can be in God's view when it comes to our marriages. Mm-hmm.
2: Yeah, and if you missed the last episode of this program, you can contact us and get a copy. 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
3: Oh, and here's the good news. Your marriage doesn't have to end up that way. You don't have to live in that rut. That's not good for the witness of Christ either, because he's created this institution of marriage. There's a right way to do it and a wrong way to do it. And we in the body of Christ need to really concentrate on making our marriages strong so that when the world looks at us, they're saying, man, they have something so different. I want that. That would be the right thing. And man, the conversation we had last time, again, gave us so many ideas to click into. Here, Focus on the Family, we're here to help you. So as John said, get in touch with us. Last time, we described Brad and Marilyn's situation early in their marriage. Marilyn came in with lots of great expectations about how they're going to walk together in the warm afternoon. And she realized quickly that Brad was about building his law practice and that he had all his attention was drawn in that direction. There wasn't much left for her. That was the kind of the environment. And then Brad went to a Promise Keepers event. Whoever spoke there got a hold of him, shattered him was the word that he used. And he couldn't wait to get home. Got home at 2 in the morning, woke up at 5:30 in the morning. Marilyn's out in the garden already. You must be quite a gardener. And there he was to help her and say, it's all going to be different now. I'm here to help you. Beautiful, beautiful transformation. Mm-hmm. We're picking up from that point and talking about the months and the years since then. And what has transpired. They have created a ministry called Grace Marriage, and I'm sure they would love for you to tap into them as well. We'll give you those details. This is a wonderful, wisdom-filled opportunity for you to know the steps toward a healthier, happier marriage. Brad and Marilyn, welcome back to Focus on the Family.
1: Thank you.
3: I tried to set the stage there, mm-hmm. John. So,
4: good job. Yeah.
3: Let's pick up there. You're doing better. You're engaged. You're helping one another. You're loving each other. You're now doing marriage mentoring at your church and marriage ministry, pre-marriage counseling, correct?
1: Correct.
3: And about 100 couples have now been at that point coming to you. And what happened at that point?
1: We had worked with youth for years, and the youth had watched our marriage and said, we want what you guys have. So one asked us to do premarital, then another. Then we started groups, and by God's kindness and favor, we had a long waiting list to be in the groups. And then we started getting a lot more involved in reading and educating ourselves in marriage. And just the Lord just caused us to be more and more involved in the marriage. Then in 2012, I talked about the business coaching last episode. I thought, why wouldn't that work in marriage? What if you're as intentional with your marriage as you are with other aspects of life? Could it not come alive? So we did an experiment in 2012, took 10 couples in marriage coaching. Once every 90 days, got together and worked on our marriage. It worked. It grew. Had no clue. But by 2015, I was out of the law practice.
3: Brad, you talked about just being single-focused, compartmentalized like we men can do. We got to build a business. So see you later. And by the way, make sure we're eating. And I'll talk to you emotionally maybe on Saturday from 3 to 3:30. And that's kind of it. And we can live in that space. Women cannot. And moving forward, talk to that man who has lived there. He comes away from Promise Keepers. He's not shattered. He's going, okay, I'm a good provider. Shatter him right now.
1: I would say that marriage is supposed to be a reflection of Christ and His church. Bible starts the marriage, ends with the marriage. People should be impressed with Jesus and impressed with marriage by the way you love your spouse. Huh. Scripture says, love your wife as Christ loved the church and gave His life up for her. I just challenge guys to put the love, grace, and sacrifice of Jesus on display by the way you treat your wife. And I will tell you, it's worth it. I mean, the joy I've received having a close relationship with Marilyn, laughing, traveling, dating, is much greater than any of the things that I did, golfing, basketball leagues, all the stuff I did that I wanted to do. It's true. Relationship is more satisfying. And I've learned that whoever pursues pleasures become poor. And I did whatever I wanted to do, and then I put attention into Marilyn. And I tell you, God's way is way better. And it doesn't come natural at first. Right now the statistics are staggering about how little one-on-one time couples spend together.
3: Yeah.
1: As a result, it makes sense why so many fall apart. So if you take care of it now, you'll likely never birth into crisis. If somebody told you there's a 50% chance you're going to die of something, but if you do this, you probably won't die, you do it. Statistics shows a 40 to 50% chance your marriage will end. But they also show if you'll invest and you'll spend time and you'll do things with your spouse and you'll engage with her 90 days in coaching together, it's likely never to happen. And as an attorney, I have seen the wreckage of divorce, the pain, the sadness, the bitterness, the anger, the complications that last for an entire lifetime. And if you do things now to avoid that, I can assure you, you won't regret it.
3: Yeah. That's so well said. You speak about a couple that you encountered. I think you counseled them where you saw this incredible transformation. I think the wife was in an affair. And describe what was going on there, because, again, many people will identify with aspects of this story.
1: Well, I've got teenage daughters, and there was a couple I'd worked with that had teenage daughters, and they were getting ready to divorce and going through a really difficult time. Long period of stagnancy led to crisis, and it just ate my lunch because I just thought of my daughters and their struggles and what it's going to be like for them traveling back and forth between parents, and they're having trouble already. And just by God's kindness, I've just learned, unless God moves, nothing we do matters. And God moved in the heart of this family. And there was repentance and restoration. And said our marriage was way better than it ever was, even before the crisis. And they were so thankful to the Lord and so grateful to us. I didn't do anything. I shared with them God's truth, but God moved in the hearts, and it was awesome.
3: Paint the picture for us, though. What was that couple going through specifically, and what did you say or do that gave them the hope that they were desperately needing?
1: Basically, I played the tape forward and said, look, let me tell you what divorce looks like. Let me tell you what step-parents told him what it's going to look like when another guy's tucking your kids in while you're away from them 12 out of 14 days. What it's going to look like traveling back and forth. What child support looks like. What the complications of it look like. And we played the tape forward and painted what the future looked like. So I can be a little prophetic for you because I've watched so many people go through it. And that wasn't appealing to them. And then they made the decision when God moved in their heart, we're going to restore our marriage and we're going to make it right. And they made the decisions they needed to make. And I'll never forget, I got a call like months later. The number popped up and scared me. And so just wanted to tell you, I forgot to thank you. And they were doing wonderful. And it's just every time I see them together on Facebook in different places, it just warms my heart.
3: Yeah, I mean, and that's the true life story. That's what you want to see happen. Not the mistakes, obviously, those things. When they occur, they can rip a family apart. But the idea that we're going to get this back under God's authority and we're going to do the right thing. I applaud that couple. All right, let's talk about the trip you took. So you planned, I don't know where this came about in the garden. Maybe it started at 5:30 in the morning there.
4: It was the woman's fault.
3: It sounds like a 5:30 in the morning idea. But what was it, and what were you thinking you were going to accomplish with this massive nationwide trip?
5: Well, the catalyst was he came home from a mission trip, and we've been working in marriage ministry for a number of years, and it was growing and taking more time, and our passion was there. And he said, I feel like we need to do this full time. And so that started him transitioning out of practicing law into Grace Marriage Ministry. And while we were talking about this transition, our children are 16 down to 4 at this point, and I thought, when would we ever have an opportunity where you're transitioning from one thing to another, where we could take time, he could work from the road, but we could travel as a family. So this idea, I believe it was from God, birthed in my mind, and I started sharing with Brad, let's do this, why couldn't we do this? We could go January until summer, take the kids out of school, just homeschool for 6 months, see the United States, you can visit with churches, and our kids are going to be gone before we know it, and right now they are. Our oldest is getting ready to leave for college, and so I thought this is an opportunity for us to have time as a family together. So that's what birthed the idea. And then it kept growing in my mind. And we can visit all these national parks and hike and camp. And anyway, I was the only one on board for a very long time.
3: Is that right? Yeah. You thought it was a great idea.
5: I did. My three youngest thought it was a great idea. My two oldest that were in high school, 1-16, we kind of had to take them against their will, hold them hostage.
3: That's a hard time. I mean, all the friendships are
5: yes.
3: building and the independence is coming.
5: Yes.
3: And but you did it.
5: Yes. I told them, I said, you won't remember the winter of your freshman and sophomore year, but if we do this, you won't forget this trip. So.
3: Well, that's good. So tell me about it. What happened?
6: Well, I said no. I said, you know, there's nobody says you're going to start something brand new and the first step you're going to do is leave for 6 months.
3: Right.
6: So a friend of mine said, well, hold her off and see if it passes.
3: Hold her off. Yeah. Sounds like a great Western movie. There.
6: Her quote was...
3: That's John Wayne.
6: Her quote was, I've always supported your dreams. Time to get on board with mine.
5: Oh. I didn't say it just
3: oh,
5: like
3: wow.
5: that.
3: Oh, wow.
5: Yeah.
3: But that was good.
5: But I did say, you know,
6: I'm not okay
5: really
6: not doing it.
5: I didn't say I'm not okay not doing it.
6: You know, I was on my way to Louisville for a legal seminar, and I remember thinking, why are you resisting this?
3: Yeah.
6: You just spend 6 months with your kids. So then my mind started racing. We can meet with churches all over the country. Grace Marriage can get pockets all over the place. And so I got all excited about what it could mean from a work standpoint, ministry standpoint. And then I talked to my board and they said, no Grace Marriage while you're gone or you'll have no board when you return.
3: Wow.
6: They said, well, if you're going to do marriage the rest of your life, we want to see how you do just as a husband and father for 6 months. View yourself as Maryland's homeschool assistant.
4: So your ministry board said you can't talk to churches while you're on the road.
6: No meetings, no deadlines.
4: This is Brad's big vision for what it's going to look like.
3: Yeah, let's turn it into a work trip.
4: And they're saying no.
6: Yeah. And I said, Marilyn said, he feels like you've killed his baby. They said, no, we've delayed the delivery, so it'll be a healthy one.
3: Oh, wow. So I'm into the trip because I'm a camper. I love it. So you get going. I mean, were there disasters?
6: A many.
3: I love it. What happened? 6 months on the road.
6: You name it, it happened.
3: Oh,
6: I mean, from ERs in L.A. to broken foot to you name it. We.
3: So describe it. I mean, where'd you end up? What are some of the national parks you went to? And what was it like?
5: It was amazing. It was difficult. And there were days, if you could have been a fly on the wall, you would have been highly entertained. Because with 5 kids in a van, 7 of us traveling, how many thousand miles?
6: 22,895.
3: What did you learn as a family from doing that? I mean, it's the fun stuff, but spiritually, what took place? If we had your kids here and we're asking them this question, what would you all say about the spiritual development of your family in that 6 months?
6: I fell in love with my kids. The first month, I have to admit, was rough because I'm used to like...
3: You're intense.
6: Oh, and when I'm used to people being in the lobby, me calling back for an appointment for 30 minutes. I'm not used to being in a van with 7 people all the time. I'm not used to making... The kids nickname me Fami, Father Mommy.
3: Father Mommy.
6: Because I'm now helping with lunch, helping with doing a lot of things I never done. I remember January 31st on the back porch in Marathon, Texas. Literally, I felt like I was going to lose my mind. And I thought, in 2 months, I'll be halfway done.
3: In 2 months.
6: That's my vivid thought. But then in February, I settled in and literally cried as we pulled back in because I realized I'll never have this again. I mean, every meal, all seven of us, every day I'm running with two beautiful teenage daughters. I'm running with them. They're not with their team. They're not with their friends. They're with me.
3: Yeah.
6: And it was just the unique characteristics, watching my son go crazy at NBA games. And it was just, oh, it was rich.
3: Mm-hmm. How about for the two of you in your marriage? What helpful experience was it in that regard for your own marriage?
5: It was challenging to find time. We still would do dates. We would leave the kids and
3: camp.
5: Pull away at a camp, even at a camp, or you know, when we're staying in a small house we had rented, we would take time. We would just, you have to so intentionally take that time because it was extra difficult when you're together like that for 6 months to find time to pull away the two of us. So we just would, and our kids know, and we just that's a priority, and we're going to make that happen.
6: What we learned is you can never put marriage on hold. I don't care if you're in crisis in your family. I don't care if you're on a trip. You have to make space for your marriage because if you don't take care of something, it gets stagnant, vulnerable, and often killed. So we've learned that when our kids are in crisis or when we're on a trip or whatever, it is not an option to say, well, this isn't the season that we can spend time together. This isn't the season we can date because that's a destructive experiment.
3: Yeah. That idea of a child-centric home, let's plant ourselves there for a moment because I think a lot of us make the mistake because we're trying to do the right thing in following the Lord and making sure our kids are raised in the admonition of the Lord. That takes a lot of parenting, especially in today's environment with social media and all those things. The parent has to be diligent and you have to be engaged to the point where it does take a lot of time. Mm-hmm. So how do you not make your home a child-centric home so that the marriage flounders?
5: It's a daily fight. Mm-hmm. We have to fight that. And that's one thing that's so good about the coaching and us talking weekly, because we have to prioritize our marriage because our kids, with five of them, and we have said, each of you can do one sport. We only do one sport at a time. But if you have five kids and they're each doing one sport,
3: it's crazy.
5: It is so challenging, especially with the media and out loud and how everybody lives. I think there are unrealistic expectations on us as parents and what we need to do in parenting our kids. And in the sake of being good parents, we're actually doing our children a disservice if we make them the center of everything.
3: Well, and as you just described that, that's what I was thinking. When the kids observe in you the fact that you're on this 6-month camping trip, which I would love to do, but they see you saying, we need time for just mommy and daddy, and you go and make that time, and the older kids, 14, 15, 16, they're in charge. That's all good stuff.
5: Mm-hmm.
3: And A, they're seeing what it means to take care of a marriage. You're modeling that. And B, they're going to be okay. It's okay to let them think, whoa, what do I do now? I'm in charge. What do I do?
6: and right now, it's interesting because couples will go away numerous weekends for youth sports and other things, and you say, we don't have time for 6 hours every 90 days to work on our marriage. I mean, if you look at the amount of time, I tell them, if I could just spend 10% of the time together you do with your kids' sports, you'd thrive.
3: Yeah, think of that.
6: Just think of that. And when people start flipping their mentality toward an investment mentality in marriage and really enjoying their marriage and realize they have the freedom to do that, and they don't have to be conformed to the patterns of the world where everything revolves around their kids, which is both a disservice to them and their children.
3: Yeah, I agree. I agree. Right in the last few minutes, let's just give some bottom line advice to couples to help their marriages. You tell husbands and wives that they need to spend more time having fun and doing these things. A lot of couples, practically speaking, they may not be able to get away for 6 months and do a great grand camping trip. Mm-hmm. But what are some bottom line helps that you would recommend that you would give in your seminars with Grace Marriage?
6: The number one thing would be build your marriage on the grace of Jesus. Neither one of us handle struggles real well. She gets down. I get stressed. And but Scripture says, sin will have no dominion, master, control over you because you're under grace, not law. So my role in marriage is the forgiveness of Marilyn. Marilyn's role in marriage is forgiveness of Brad. And then we richly enjoy one another despite both being messed up. So Mike, when your spouse does something that annoyed you, a trigger to do something nice to you. Because that's what Christ did. While you were his enemy, while you were sinning, he died for you and said, now go love your spouse like that and put me on display. So I'd say the main thing would be put your marriage under the grace of Jesus. Don't respond with withdrawal or consequence. Respond with pursuit and grace.
3: That is so good. Marilyn, from a woman's perspective, any practical advice for that wife?
5: That's what he just said. What we talk about is just the foundation of a grace-based marriage rather than a workspace. Because our world teaches us, if you do for me, then I'll do for you. It's a workspace mentality. I think lots of, so that every time we come together with couples every 90 days, we're reminding them that your hope is in Christ and the extension of grace to your spouse. And people leave freed and energized to love well rather than there's this list of things I've got to do if I'm going to be a good wife, or this list of things I got to do to be a good husband. We talk about the extension of grace plus being intentional. The date night, other than our relationship with the Lord, one of the best things we've done over the past 22 years is we go on a date every week. And it is a battle to make that happen. I mean, with our kids and all the things going on, but we make it a priority. And that's one of the best things we do. And I even tell people a bad date is better than no date, because right. you're still spending time together. They're not right. all going to be great dates. Yeah. They're not all going to be, but you're connecting intentionally.
3: That's
5: you're,
3: filling that need for you.
5: Absolutely.
3: I can hear that intensity in a good way, a healthy way, that time together really meets your needs particularly. Mm-hmm. And that's good.
5: And in the coaching, we help couples say, you've got to make space and help them plan that time over the next quarter. How are you going to spend time together as couples? What are you going to do? And what does that look like?
3: Yeah, and that regular date night is so important, because as we said, it's easy to drift apart. I want to remind our listeners about the bottom line of what we've been sharing both last time and today, because it's the little things that are going to kill your relationship. Very few marriages have a blowout that comes out of nowhere. It's more likely the result of years of little annoyances that are building up, where you eventually just turn away from each other. And basic selfishness eventually destroys a marriage. A slow leak is probably an apt description for what I'm talking about. If you're feeling like your marriage is headed in the wrong direction, maybe it's not a crisis yet, but you're seeing those signs of drifting, I urge you to contact us today. Don't wait. 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
3: Hey, Marilyn, we're winding down, but I do want to ask you this last question. It's been on my heart for a while, and you know, both through experience but observation of other couples. I don't mean to offend anyone, but in this regard, kind of the curse of Eve, the daughters of Eve, if I can steal that from C.S. Lewis, this idea of fear and control. I think wives, mothers grapple with that so much. And you talked about, you know, the very behavior that you want out of your husband or your children for that matter.
5: That's right.
3: When you're cutting and when you're sarcastic and when you're demanding. And you feel those are all right things because they're righteous things. I want more righteousness out of you as a husband, as my child. Mm-hmm. It's not wrong in and of itself. You want to call them to a higher standard. I get that. But that daughter of Eve, that fear and control, so many women, the more fear that they're experiencing, it's like the more control she wants to exert in her husband, in her children. And you end up creating in that marital relationship or in that parenting situation the very child or the very spouse you don't want, because okay. that fear and control drives them away.
5: Yes.
3: I've said a lot there, but are you relating to that? Do you understand what I'm...
5: Sure. Sure. In marriage and in parenting, I think we do. And I think, too, as that daughter of Eve, we struggle with feeling accused more than men as well.
3: That's true.
5: We talk about that I feel like I'm not enough, like I'm not being a good enough wife, I'm not being a good enough mother, I'm not being a good enough friend. And you live with this, you know, Brad and I have talked about this, and we talked with other couples. I think that's a special part of the curse as well that we endure. And you just have to surrender it all to the Lord and your kids. I mean, we've had health issues with our kids. We've walked through some really scary things, and it does. It makes you want to. And I'm even find myself now as a daughter getting ready to leave for college, I think, I've got to tell her all these things right now because she's going to be gone. But that's the worst thing I can do. And I have a sweet, gentle husband that'll help remind me. But we do, in that fear and that desire to control, we do the exact opposite.
3: Wow.
5: And with our kids. So it's so important to remember that, I mean, and as they get older, we learn the hard way we're not in control.
3: Yeah, one way
5: we're
3: or another. Because the irony is that's what God is then going to teach you.
5: That's right. And praise God we're not in control. Because if I were, it really doesn't turn out pretty. But He is. And when we truly rest in that, we can have peace.
3: And that's what you've experienced. That's why I wanted to ask that question, because right from the get-go, last time and through today, that's what I hear in what you're saying specifically as a woman, that I learned quickly to bury my bar of expectation, that I understood, I get this from my relationship with the Lord. Brad's not going to meet all the needs inside. And I think that right there would do so much for marriages to help them. And of course, Brad, your wonderful testimony, having a tender heart towards your wife, that convicts all of us as men, because we so often overlook it. So this has been great. Thank you for being vulnerable again and just laying it out there for us to learn from. Thank you so much.
6: Thank you for having us.
5: Appreciate you having us.
4: What a wonderful conclusion to our two-day conversation with Brad and Marilyn Rhodes, the co-founders of Grace Marriage. 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

0: This is The Reality. Indeed, a very special hello to you once again from me, Dudley Anderson. Welcome to The Reality, half-hour talk show talking about the sure reality of real life as found through Jesus Christ. Today we speak with the late George Fervor, founder of Operation Mobilization. It was my privilege to interview him back in March 2020. George's first contact with Christianity was through his neighbor, a little old lady who gave him the Gospel of John and put him down on her Holy Ghost hit list to pray for him. In 1953, as a 14-year-old student, he was at a meeting in which Billy Graham spoke in Madison Square Garden, New York City. George Fervor discovered the reality of who Jesus is and surrendered his life to Christ. He gained a growing conviction to evangelize on foreign soil and started distributing the Gospel of John in Mexico in 1957.
1: So I had a bit of a vision for the nations. Plus, I owned a stamp business and was involved with stamps from the whole world. So very quickly, the initial vision was everybody in the world should have a Gospel of John. But my big focus was my high school, and some amazing things happened there. And then I was reading about different nations getting exposed. So really, from the early days, I felt led in the direction of global missions.
0: After a time of prayer and God-seeking, in 1961, the work of Operation Mobilization, or OM, was born. Let's begin our conversation today on The Reality, speaking to George Fervor, and find out how he discovered the reality of Jesus for himself. Today's interview was conducted via telephone.
1: Really the prayers of a woman near my high school. I was not a Christian, though I was in a family where they were attempting to put in some Christian values. This is back in the 50s. My grandfather was an atheist from the Netherlands. My dad came as a lad from the Netherlands. And there was nothing of Jesus in that family. But I was a very happy kid, learned how to make money fast, girlfriends, dancing, lots of fun, sports, some good, some bad. I had good parents, so I was doing fine until really this lady, a woman of God, heard about me through her son, who was a senior when I was a first year in high school, and she put my name on what I call her Holy Ghost hit list. And prayed not only that I'd become a Christian, a believer in Jesus, but that I would become a missionary. Imagine that. Didn't even discuss it with me.
2: Wow.
1: She sent a Gospel of John.
2: Yes.
1: I was big into reading a lot. Pornography tried to push its way into my life at that time, so it was a struggle. And then somebody told me about Billy Graham. Then I picked up a magazine about him. It was definitely not my world. And he came to New York City for one night, March 3rd, 1955. And somehow a business guy, proactive, gave us free seats on a coach into the center of the city. And there was Madison Square Garden. To make a long story short, I heard the gospel, told people to get out of the seat and come forward. Unbelievable thing in front of 20,000. But I made the pilgrimage, and there I was, believing on Jesus. And, I've never been the same. So I'm celebrating 365 days of walking with Jesus for 65 years. God's grace. Wow. Lots of people praying for me, including that lady. Took me through the storms of the teenage years and the struggles. And
2: yes.
1: So that's my praise story in a nutshell.
2: Yes. Funny how we all need a dear old lady praying for us when we're out there headstrong, want to make a thing of our lives. And these dear old ladies always get in, don't they? And change all our plans through their prayers. Powerful thing. Now, George, you're obviously, a missionary. You're a great evangelist. What place does prayer play in evangelism?
1: Well, Billy Graham was a great influence, not only in my conversion, but his radio and his writings and his emphasis on prayer and organizing nights of prayer for the coming crusade 2 years later. That changed the course of my life. I just became convinced that prayer was the key. I think when I was only 17, I prayed, Lord, I only want one thing in life. I want to learn how to pray. And so started to organize prayer meetings in the high school and then across the street from the high school. And that has continued all my life. OM was always known for his nights of prayer. Now with lots of changes. I haven't been the leader in OM for 18 years.
2: Oh my.
1: They have more prayer meetings in the daytime, prayer and fasting. So everything we've done throughout the world, which is much larger than most people realize, was because of prayer.
2: Amazing. You said this dear lady put you on her Holy Ghost hit list, her prayer list. I've heard stories like that before where people's names have been put on a prayer list. I've got a prayer list. I call it my EPL, my evangelism prayer list. We can evangelize through prayer, can we not?
1: Amen. Yes. Amen.
2: Fantastic. So, George, you'd given your life to Jesus, great experience as a young man. When did you sense the call of God into missions, and how did it all come together?
1: Yeah, I think it evolved because the first burden I had was to reach my high school. But I'd been influenced by the group that had printed this Gospel of John called the Pocket Testament League, whose roots go back to this country. And so I had a bit of a vision for the nations. Plus, I owned a stamp business and was involved with stamps from the whole world. So very quickly, the initial vision was everybody in the world should have a Gospel of John. So that was there from the very early days. But my big focus was my high school, and some amazing things happened there. The meeting when they brought me back from Christmas break at university, hundreds came to the meeting, and about 125 stood to believe on Jesus, including my own father.
2: Praise God.
1: So, and then I was reading about different nations, getting exposed to some missionaries, and God put it on my heart to go to Mexico.
2: Right.
1: And so really, from the early days, I felt led in the direction of global missions. Exactly when that became full assurance, I'm not quite sure. It may have been when I was still selling fire extinguishers, setting up agents across the country. It was a business I was in.
2: Right.
1: And I popped into Grand Canyon, and I know God really spoke to me there. And I made a more radical commitment. That's the summer before I went to Mexico. Made a more radical, strong commitment to the Lord. Because naturally, the first year I was a baby Christian. I was president of the student council, so completely caught up in high school activities, though already bringing the gospel in, and got the headmaster to give me permission to distribute 1,000 gospels. Unheard of in this school.
2: Wow.
1: Not many believers in this school outside New York City. And he gave that permission, and 1,000 students took the gospel of John. So my faith was really probably stronger than maybe it is today.
2: Yeah.
1: You know, as you get older, you have a lot of prayers that seemingly have not been answered, and you have disappointments and heartbreaks. But when you're young, it's sometimes a lot easier just to claim great things. The old senior year cynicism doesn't come rolling in on you.
2: Yes. So why is that, George? Why do you think we get more cynical as we get older?
1: Yeah, because we've seen the real, we've seen the reality. And the reality is many prayers don't get answered, at least on our human level. And a lot of people can't handle that. People are being more honest and more open about the struggles of life and the disappointments of life. And if you have a large family, I have a medium-sized family, 3 children, 5 grandchildren, 6 great-grandchildren, and many, many of our prayers for our family, have not yet been answered. So I think it's not just cynicism. It's we embrace reality, and that's why my latest book, I talk about some of these things, Messiology, which is 100,000 in print. But our faith is tested, but it's still there. It's strong. It's different. And we can pass on those lessons, because many do get discouraged along the way. I've seen so many fall along the way, you don't even want to talk about it.
2: And that's the unfortunate thing, is when we take our eyes off of Jesus. Personally, I believe Jesus prayed a prayer, effectively, that wasn't answered in the Garden of Gethsemane. He said, "Dear God, dear Father, let this cup be taken from me." That was an honest prayer, but nevertheless, he said, "Your will be done." And the key here, for me, George, is that Jesus, even in Gethsemane, looked through the cross and saw himself on the other side of his tomorrow where God had delivered him. So sometimes it seems that prayers aren't answered in our lives, but the Lord is already on the other side of tomorrow, which we cannot see. And the scripture says that if we acknowledge God in all our ways, he will nevertheless direct our paths. So at this point in your life, you've acknowledged God and you've sought him through all these incredible opportunities in operation, mobilization. We'll talk about that in a minute. But George, what is the most profound answer to prayer that you've had in your life?
1: Well, I think it's for individuals. And so there's a huge range of amazing conversions. The first one was as soon as I got to Europe. A woman named Krista, running away from East Germany, a real party gal, ended up in Madrid, Spain, where my wife and I were living. And she came to Christ, and she's still going strong. Spent most of her life in India. Her husband ended up the director of OM India, so her name is Krista. My daughter's named after her.
2: Hmm.
1: And another guy named Danny Smith, he came to Christ in Calcutta, later came to this country and founded an organization. And just followed him his whole life as well. These are great answers to prayer. Of course, the breakthroughs in India, where we now have 4,000 congregations connected with what we started there. It's now a church movement rather than part of OM. Just so, such a great answer to prayer, India. Wow. And how God put all that together. There's a book about it. And then the ship, praying that God would give us a ship. And a few years later, you know, we purchased this amazing ship. This is the 50th anniversary of the ship ministry. Wow. There's been four ships.
2: Praise God.
1: And 100 million people have been reached with the gospel through that ministry.
2: So, Jesus.
1: Yeah, a few answers to prayer.
2: That's a few answers to prayer, George. God always answers. Wow. Another answer to prayer must have happened when I believe you were once arrested for taking Bibles into Russia, into the old Soviet Union. Tell us about that.
1: Yeah, that was the very early days. I was living in Spain. Western Europe was not in our thinking. The original goal was Afghanistan, Iraq, Iran, places others were not going, communist world, closed countries. And I was smuggling Christian literature and scriptures, not whole Bibles, actually, into... first, I got caught in Yugoslavia, but they let us go right away.
2: Mm-hmm.
1: You'd think I'd learn from that. But then I got caught again in the Soviet Union in the middle of the Cold War.
2: Wow.
1: Of course, they thought we were spies. That was news in the Soviet press. But after 2 days of interrogation, they decided we were just religious fanatics or whatever, and so they gave us an escort,
2: Wow.
1: Armed escort all the way back to Austria. And I went for a day of prayer that changed the course of my life. That's
2: praise
1: when God gave me the name Operation Mobilization. That's when I realized we want to mobilize Western Europeans and let them reach Turkey and Afghanistan, as well as their own nations. My wife's father had been killed in the war. I was very aware of the war and the dream of Germans and British and French and Dutch and Italians laboring together to reach all Europe with the gospel. And that birthed OM. There was actually very little before that important prayer meeting. I went back and shared that with our full-time Spanish staff on a retreat, and they agreed to take up the leadership, and they released me to come to the UK, and the rest is history.
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2: You are listening to The Reality, a half-hour talk show talking about the sure reality of real life as found in a relationship with Jesus Christ. I'm Dudley Anderson, really good to be with you. Just to say that I do appreciate contact from you very much indeed. 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Email me Dudley, spelled D-U-D-L-E-Y, Dudley at surereality.net. Today in The Reality, we're speaking to founder of OM, Operation Mobilization, the late George Ferver. I interviewed George some time back and thought it would be really good to air this interview once again in honor of this great man. George has shared with us how he discovered the reality of Jesus Christ at an early age. Growing up in a good home, though with little understanding of who God was, George's first real encounter with Christianity was through the prayers of his neighbor, a little old lady who gave him the Gospel of John and put his name down on her Holy Ghost hit list. She prayed fervently for this young man to come to Christ and live his life as a missionary for the Lord. Well, some years later, George Fervor was subject to the full gospel of Jesus at a Billy Graham campaign, and he gave his life to Jesus Christ. His dear old neighbor's prayers were halfway answered. George was now a Christian believer. But there was more. George Fervor sensed the call of God to go into missions. He began to experience a growing conviction to evangelize on foreign soil, and he started distributing the Gospel of John in Mexico. George had ventured into the mission field. His neighbor's prayers were now fully answered. George Fervor has seen many answers to prayers in his own life and work. Though it seems sometimes God doesn't answer our prayers, we need to realize that His ways are not our ways, and God is sovereign. He chooses to answer our prayers according to His divine will and purpose for our lives. This is why we need to pray according to God's word. For God's word is God's will. And if

Jesus and revival. So it started in prayer meetings at Moody and Wheaton. After I left university, I went to Moody Bible Institute, very important in my life, and others. Dale, my close friend, went to Wheaton College, and these prayer meetings started, and usually it was more men, and most of us were struggling with sexual temptation, so often there was people for the first time confessing that they'd messed up in that area and praying. So it was sort of a revival movement, but we always had at the same time this passion to reach people right around us. So we were in the streets, we were door to door. I went through the underground system of New York City, giving out tens of thousands of tracts. Then I went door to door over all the towns in my area. So the passion for radical commitment and revival combined with, you know, reaching the whole world with the gospel. The more we studied, the more we realized certain countries were left out. And so that has been the focus of OM from the very beginning. And we've always had large numbers of people in Muslim countries. We have over 1,000 right now spread out in the Muslim world. But then the ship vision came in. That was quite distinct. It all flowed in the end in the same direction, but different ways of going about it, because the ship attracted people who weren't necessarily interested in the other aspects of OM. And to this day, every year we've had enough people, volunteers raising their own money, including engineers, captains, very highly qualified people, to keep the ship going.

0: literature ministry in India, which is huge and going strong, and other literature ministries that are strong. Anyway, I know it's a little hard to grasp, but that's when the Holy Spirit is working. We cannot pretend we're going to understand it all and put it in a box.
1: Wow, exciting. So what about the ships? You purchased ships and you crewed the ships and got people on board. What were you doing? What were the ships doing?
0: We started with a very small ship. My wife, the whole family moved on the ship. Bought it from the Danish. It'd be 50 years this October.
1: Wow.
0: And we based 10 different ministries on the ship. The biggest that attracted hundreds of thousands, now literally attracts a million a year, is the huge floating book exhibit, in which the number one book is the Bible. And so until you see the ship, you can never understand it. Because there's never, ever been anything like it in history. And so then we have our theater. So there's theater productions going on, presenting the gospel. We have every kind of conference you could ever dream. So always aiming toward revival and world evangelism. Got a very strong message about marriage. And so we sometimes have marriage seminars.
1: Right.
0: We're very concerned for children. We have tens of thousands of children come from their schools and go through special programs. And other teams are on shore. Some of them doing physical work, helping rebuild a hospital. We have this new expanding shoe we're into. We have water purification we're into. So there's about 10 different ministries, but it's carried on by volunteers who are mainly young, who come 1 or 2 years. We do have those who stay longer, especially captains and engineers, but it's very unique because it gives young people what many of them say now, as I get feedback from all over the world, is it was the greatest year of their life. To have a year of my own grandson had his life completely turned upside down on the ship.
1: Wow.
0: Then he met his Swiss wife. Now he's speaking fluent German and living in Basel. He's born in London.
1: Wow. Amazing. So the ships pull into port and you literally put down the gangplank and invite people on board. Am I right?
0: Yeah, but it's all lined up, contacting churches, contacting leaders. So there's a lot of planning. So much is done before the ship ever comes. When we open the exhibit, usually a VIP, the prime minister or the deputy prime minister or the head of education, they come and open the book exhibit. That usually gives us massive publicity in the press, radio, television. We sometimes even had helicopters overhead when VIPs have been on board. So you can imagine

0: and the people flocked to see this amazing ship, to see the book exhibit, and it leads to all kinds of things. It's like a mini spiritual invasion. It's not just pulling into a port and lowering the gangway, I can assure
1: you. Okay, fantastic.
0: The hunger for books in English and other languages is, in these countries, is huge. And people are still reading, though we also have a major ministry through digital communication as well. It's not either or.
1: Wow, amazing. Praise God. Let you in on a little secret. I had a friend, we were good friends back in the 80s, who joined OM and ended up on one of your ships. But the ship went down, was sunk. What was that story, George?
0: Yeah, that's the first ship. We had it for 17 years. We should have scrapped it. It was nowhere fulfilling the ministry. We thought of even extending the deck, but we didn't have the courage. And so God, in his mercy, down there in the Beagle Channel, when the pilot left our ship early, which he shouldn't have done, we end up on a rock. The ship is still there. There was no loss of life. It was one of the toughest days in the history of our work. But it goes back to what you and I talked about a few moments ago, that our prayers are not always answered the way we think. Especially these prayers for protection, when, you know, God allows so many to suffer. One province in China, I just read the book about it, 1,000 martyrs.
1: Wow, yes.
0: It's not quite the kind of Christianity the average evangelical has in the West.
1: Yes.
0: You know, when we think it's a crisis if we have an ingrown toenail. So, you know.
1: Absolutely.
0: It's a mystery. That's why I call my new book Messiology.
1: Right.
0: And it's based on my George Verwer proverb, where two or three of the Lord's people are gathered together, sooner or later there will be a mess. But Messiology is God working in the midst of it, because that's all he has had for thousands of years.
1: Absolutely right. Spot on. George, it's so wonderful speaking with you. But just as we close, I believe you are quoted as calling yourself God's bungler. Where does that come from?
0: Well, my thing in the Soviet Union was a failure. And I have found in my own ministry, I've spoken more than 20,000 times and probably over 1,000 radio and television broadcasts, you know, going all these 60 years. But it's when I share about my failures, struggle with a porno magazine in the woods not far from here, and the failure with the getting arrested, which, and I make it clear, it was a stupid mistake on my part that got us arrested, not the other brother who was with me. People respond to that. And then I tell them about one of my favorite books, Failure, The Back Door to Success by Erwin Lutzer. But then I have to admit, I've never read the book, but the cover ministered to me. I get huge response when I share about struggles and failures and how God gives grace, sometimes for the victory, sometimes to press on after we fail. So that's been a radical grace, together with radical discipleship, has been a strong part of the OM ministry. In all of my books, about 8 books, over 1 million copies, you know, have that message. So
1: amazing.
0: We're still plodding on and wanting to put it in practice in our own lives. And in our senior year, especially with health, you get new challenges.
1: Well, amazing. Well, from one bungler to another. George, thank you so much for joining us today on The Reality. We pray God's richest blessings and many, many prosperous, successful years still to come in the ministry. Thank you for joining us.
0: Thank you. And one of my favorite words is reality. My first book was called Hunger for Reality.
1: Come on. Excellent.
0: And I distribute Stanley Boak's book free of charge. It's called Reality. Let me know how many hundred you'd like.
1: Fantastic. Anybody listening in, you're welcome to contact us. Thank you so much, George. God bless you. Thank you for joining us.
0: Thank you.
1: Speaking with the late George Verwer today on The Reality, founder of Operation Mobilization. What an amazing, seasoned man of God. George being very honest about prayer in his discussion today. Indeed, God does answer our prayers. We need to remember that God always answers prayers. If that weren't the fact, I wouldn't be sitting today talking to you on the radio, because God listens and hears every human being on this planet. The scripture says, "Whoever calls upon the name of the Lord shall be saved." That means the Lord Almighty can hear every single human being on this planet even now as we speak. And yes, God is sovereign. And the scriptures do tell us that God's ways are not our ways. Sometimes when we pray for a need in our lives, we expect God to answer it precisely the way we want it to be answered. But you know, God knows best. He knows better for you and he knows better for me. And his knowledge is better than my knowledge, for his ways are better than my ways. Nevertheless, the scripture says, if I acknowledge God in all my ways, then he will direct my path. This is something I call God tracking, tracking the plans and purposes for God. For the scripture does tell us that God knows the plans he has for us. The truth of that is, it's God who knows the plans he has for us. We don't know his plans. We've got to seek them and track them. And this we do through prayer. Seeking God to answer our prayers according to his plan, according to his purpose, and according to his will. The reality is, prayer does change things. You've been listening to The Reality with me, Dudley Allison. If you've got any questions on this, I would love to chat with you. 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
1: Grenada's voice of hope.

Hi, welcome to Elevate Ministries International. I'm Minister Cassandra Powder, and it's a blessing to be here with you. My theme today is childlike obedience. Praise be to God. And my scripture is taken from Matthew chapter 3, verses 18 to 20, and it reads, "And Jesus, walking by the Sea of Galilee, saw two brothers, Simon, called Peter, and Andrew, his brother, casting a net into the sea, for they were fishermen. And they said, and then he said to them, 'Follow me, and I will make you fishers of men.' They immediately left their nets and followed him." My God. I don't know who you are today, no. But I sense that God's been talking to somebody for a while concerning what he will have you to do in this time and in this season. I want you to examine the scripture with me very briefly. The Bible says immediately. Now we're talking about a situation that this was new and it was fresh. This whole movement was fresh. This was when Christ was about to embark upon his ministry. And he walked after being tempted of the devil. And he said, "Follow me." And the Bible says immediately. Peter just left what he was doing, a thriving fishing business. He was uneducated, the Bible says. He had a terrible temper, but yet still he stepped up to the plate. For God said, "I want to make you fishers of men." There are people out there today just like Peter. You are uneducated, you are inexperienced. There are those that have been telling you that you ain't qualified, you ain't fit the bill, you ain't well learned, you have nothing behind your name. You probably have not even went to high school. But God is saying that I have use for you. The Bible says that Peter forgot everything. Hallelujah. I don't know how he dealt with his wife, how he dealt with his situation. But he knew at that point in time that doing the will of God was everything. Doing the will of God was the most important thing in his life. Hallelujah. God is not the author of confusion. So therefore, God would have instructed him how to create balance in his life. I'm here to tell you today to step up to the plate. Glory be to God. God promised to put words in your mouth. As you go forth, he promised to guide your steps. Oh, glory be to God. He has promised to put you in contact with the right people that will be able to tutor you, the right people that will be able to groom you. He's saying unto you today, do like Peter and step up to the plate. He's looking for people today, hallelujah, that would not be able to hinge their successes, hallelujah, on their qualifications, or their past experiences, or their accolades. He's looking for people, raw material that he can take, he can mold, and he could shape, so that at the end of the day, when whomsoever look back, it's the same way how they were able to look back at Peter's life, and they said, "But that is the same cuss bud. That's the same ignorant fisherman." God wants to take you today. He wants to transform your life. He wants to turn your life around. Why don't you give him a chance? You've been sitting on in the pews for a long time, and yeah, they have passed you over. Maybe because you have not been to Bible school. But God is saying he will have you sit at the feet of Jesus, and the Holy Ghost himself is going to tutor you. I want you to understand that the same Peter that was on

0: like Peter today, get up immediately and say, God, here I am. God, ready to be used by you, just as I am. Hallelujah. God, take me and do what you want with my life. As you obey the call of God today, I decree, declare, and establish blessings upon your life, unlike that which you have experienced before, that you will rise and you will give me back all my problems. God, the glory in all that you do, in all that you say, and how you live. Amen and amen.
1: Blessings to the humble and

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1: Grenada's voice of hope.

ever-increasing faith. From Los Angeles, California, with pastor and teacher, Dr. Frederick K.C.

Welcome to ever-increasing faith. Remember these words from the book of Romans, chapter 10, verse 17. So then faith comes by hearing, and hearing by the word of God. Praise God for another day and for another privilege and opportunity to share with you the living word of God. I need your continued faithful financial support if ever-increasing faith television is to remain on the air in your area. On the screen is an address where you can mail your tithe offering or gift of love. Let me take this opportunity to thank you so very much for your past, your present, and whatever future support you are led to give, you are helping to make it happen. All right, let's turn in our Bibles to the book of Ephesians, chapter number 6. Ephesians chapter 6. And for the benefit of our first-time visitors here in the Dome, our internet viewers, and ultimately our television viewers, I'm teaching from and reading from the New King James Version of the Bible, which is an upgrade from the traditional King James. You may still be using that one, which is perfectly all right. It's a good translation. However, the New King James bumps up some of the Old English words to modern usage, but guaranteed we'll end up in the same place. So if I read some words that you don't have in your Bible, it's probably due to the translation. All right, Ephesians chapter 6. You know, I thought about it as I was just making that statement about the Bible, and you know, I'm wondering to myself, now how long are you going to say that? You say that every week. How long are you going to say that? Well, I have the can't help it. I guess it's a throwback from when I was in school, and I had a real hard time in school because for whatever reason I wasn't able to grasp things right away. And the teachers didn't take any time to repeat anything. It was just... So I would get discouraged and just throw up my hands. I'm obviously not hurting anybody but myself, but it wasn't very encouraging. So I guess it might be a throwback to that. I'm always thinking, if I was sitting there in that chair... Am I okay? Oh, okay. All right. Anyway, I'm always thinking, if I was sitting in the chair, what would I want the teacher to say to me? In other words, I would want it clear so I could understand it on my level. So I'm always maybe even going overboard with it, but I just can't allow myself to just pass by stuff and hope folk got it. I have to know you got it. Or at least, let's say it this way. I have to know that I gave it to you in a format that you could get it. If you didn't get it, that's not my fault. But if I don't give it to you where you can get it, that be my fault. That is my fault. Okay, so anyway, I would like you to know what's going on. Because sometimes I listen to teachers or ministers and they reading something, and I'm trying to say, where are they? Where are they reading? They don't ever tell me what they're reading. I don't know what it is. It's not my Bible. And I'm trying to keep up with it. And I said, well, what, you know, where are they? So anyway, information. All right. Now, Ephesians chapter 6. If you have it, say I have it. All right, verse 13. I want us to read verse 13, 14, 15, 16, and 17. All of us read it together. Let's read. Therefore, take up the whole armor of God, that you may be able to withstand in the evil day, and having done all, to stand. Stand therefore, having girded your waist with truth, having put on the breastplate of righteousness, and having shod your feet with the preparation of the gospel of peace. Above all, taking the shield of faith, which with you will be able to quench all the fiery darts of the wicked one, and take the helmet of salvation and the sword of the Spirit, which is the word of God. Now, our subject is the battle of the mind, our thought life, and our armor. The battle of the mind, our thought life, and our armor. The battle of the mind, everybody has to fight it. Doesn't matter who you are, everyone has to deal with your thought life. And your thought life, from a biblical perspective, will determine where you are in the things of God. And
we live in an age today where people are out of their minds. You know what I mean? It's anything goes, that people have no seemingly control or thought about what they're doing or what they're saying or what they're acting. Just crazy. People thought. I mean, I just heard on the news just yesterday, or day before yesterday, some person in a part of the country shot, killed three people. And what is, man, what are you thinking about? Why would you? What is all of that about? Why do you just, what's up with that, that you would take somebody's life that you can't give? Would you want someone to take your life that way? You know, so what are people thinking? They're out of control in their minds to do something like that. I mean, and that's just one of many things. It's going on all the time, but it has to do with

0: armor of God. So the implication is I might take up part of it. If there were no danger of taking part, I wouldn't have to say whole. If the whole, if the armor was whole and not in parts, then all you'd have to do is say, take the armor. But when you say whole armor, the implication is I might end up with only part of the armor. Okay? Take up the whole armor of God. Now, we found out last time that the reason that people are having challenges that are not being reconciled in their lives is because of a lack of knowledge. Now, Paul, in this description that we just read in verses 13 through 17, is using a symbolism, and he's using the Roman soldier as his symbol. So he talks about breastplate of righteousness, helmet of salvation, shield of faith, sword of the Spirit. All of those are implements of war or warfare, something that a soldier would have. But then we look at it before over there in Thessalonians, where he talked about take the breastplate of faith and love. But here in Ephesians, he said the breastplate of righteousness. So what is it? The breastplate of righteousness, or is it the breastplate of faith and love? In Ephesians, he talks about the shield of faith, and he doesn't even mention love. So he was not loyal to his soldier illustration or symbolism. So we found out that perhaps what Paul was attempting to get across to us is not so much the soldier symbolism, but the issues that surround that, which is the things that are mentioned in these verses. So what we did is we extracted or took away the soldier symbolism and just dealt with the issues. Case in point, look at those verses again. I want to read it this time and leave out the references to the soldier symbolism, okay? And it makes a big difference. So he would read like this, verse 13. Therefore, take up the whole armor of God, that you may be able to withstand in the evil day, and having done all to stand. Stand therefore, having truth, having righteousness, having the gospel of peace, taking faith, taking salvation, and taking the word of God. So it makes a big difference when you remove the soldier symbolism and it's just talking about particular issues. And I think, as I said before, that what Paul is talking about, it didn't matter whether it was the breastplate of righteousness or the breastplate of faith and love. The whole thing was that so you get the implements that he was talking about. Not the soldier symbolism implements, but those issues. Truth, salvation, the word of God, the gospel of peace, and faith. So what he's telling us is that the armor is Bible knowledge, because all these things are talking about biblical principles: truth, righteousness, faith, gospel of peace, salvation, word of God. All those things are Bible knowledge. That's our armor. Bible knowledge. Bible knowledge. In other words, knowledge of the Word of God can stand between you and defeat. It can stand between you and an out of control mind. That's right. If you're not able to corral, as it were, your mind and bring it into line with the Word of God, you'll be out of control like so many people. Now, we looked at this before, but let's look at it again briefly as review. Go to Hosea chapter 4. Hosea chapter 4. And also Isaiah chapter 5. Hosea chapter 4, Isaiah chapter 5. Isaiah chapter 5. All right. If you have it, say, I have it. You should have both of those. You have enough fingers, I think, that you can handle that. All right, I want to look at Hosea 4, four chapter first. I know you know this by memory, but please don't make the mistake of just quoting it. I want you to look at it, because there are always aspects of the Word of God that bring forth new facets of revelation. That's one of the things where people get tricked up. They say, well, I read that before. I know that. You don't know squat yet. Because if you knew it, why would you be in for counseling? Why are you always late? How come you're never on time? How come you can't tithe consistently? So you really don't know it. You may know about it, but you don't know it yet. So you don't really know it yet till you're living it.
1: All right.
0: Because if you knew it, why wouldn't you live it?
1: All right, amen.
0: Because remember, you're going to give an account of your stewardship of the knowledge that's been given to you at the end. Well, that didn't go over too well. I'm going to move on, though. All right, Hosea 4:6, if you have it, say, I have it. All right, remember what we said, that the armor, the whole armor, is Bible knowledge. Knowledge of the Word of God. All right, watch this. Hosea 4, verse 6. My people. Now, I always like to pause here, because this, to me, is very awesome. This is God the Father, the creator of the ends of the earth, giving an estimate of his own people. This is not 60 minutes doing this. This is not 6 o'clock evening news. This is Almighty God giving an estimate of his own people. And he says, my people, are destroyed for lack of knowledge. Because you have rejected knowledge, I also reject you from being priests for me. Because you have forgotten the law of your God, I also will forget your children. And now that's heavy, heavy hangs over somebody's head. Listen to this. My people are destroyed for lack of knowledge. Now, that word destroy is a combat term. And it implies that a battle raged and somebody lost. Destroyed for lack of knowledge. So that tells me that knowledge can stand between me and destruction. All right, Isaiah chapter 5 and one verse. Now notice what Hosea said. Hosea said, my people are destroyed, or God said through Hosea the prophet, my people are destroyed for lack of what?
2: Knowledge.
0: All right, Isaiah 5, verse 13. Therefore, my people have gone into captivity because they have no knowledge. That's interesting, isn't it? Again, this is God's estimate. Therefore, my people have gone into captivity because they have no knowledge. So, destroyed and captive. And how many people are held captive by their out-of-control minds? Captive to cigarettes, captive to drugs, captive to alcohol, captive to sex, captive to all kinds of weird, crazy, destructive things. It's all in the mind. In other words, it starts with the mind. That suggestion comes from somewhere. Where does suggestion come from?
3: Amen.
0: Go get a fix. Go see your local pusher. Go get a short dog. Go get a shot. What, a short dog? Yeah, well, it's a long dog and it's a short dog. So if you don't know what a short dog is, don't worry about it. That's old. That's old. Those are old dogs. But there's some folk know what a short dog is. Yeah. Don't play me, okay? Anyway, but where does the thought come from? Especially when you already know ahead of time that it's something that can be destructive. Why would you even gamble and take a chance? It's because the mind is out of control.
4: Yes.
0: Something is affecting your mind that's making you do that. think about a prostitute. My God, think of the chance you're taking. Your mind has to be out of whack to hook up with a strange person that you don't know, that could be a sadistic murderer, killer, and you subject the most precious thing you have. Your mind's got to be something wrong with your head to do that.
4: Amen.
0: I mean, it's bad enough when you're with somebody you know. You know, if you don't have it together. If you don't have it together. Me and Mama, we got it together, so I ain't in the bus. Okay. Now, I gave you two principles. Anybody remember what they were? Talk to me now. I gave you two principles. Don't everybody speak at once. And don't be looking at me with that tone of voice. What are the two principles? Yeah, praise the Lord. Hallelujah. Loud and clear. Come on.
2: Ignorance and knowledge.
0: Ignorance and victory are impossible roommates. I didn't say which one was first. I just said I gave you two principles. What did I say? What did I say? I said I gave you. What did I say?
5: You gave two principles.
0: I didn't say name number one or name number two, did I? Anybody hear me say that? No, I didn't give any. I just said, what are the principles? The order doesn't matter. It just so happened that number two came before number one, and number one came before number two, but I didn't give any order. But what are the principles? All right. Ignorance and victory are impossible roommates. They don't shack very well together. Ignorance and victory. Impossible roommates. They can't live together. Second one was...
6: That was the third one.
0: Knowledge and its proper use wins battles. What did we just read? Didn't we just read where it said you're destroyed for a lack of knowledge? Destroyed for a lack of knowledge. Your tranquility is destroyed. Your peace of mind is destroyed. Relationships are destroyed. Because of a mind, the battle that's going on in the mind, and because of not having knowledge, that battle, you're losing. Not applying your armor. Not knowing your armor. Should have a clear mind. You know, I think about it when we have healing service. And we started this year, I started this years ago, praying for people who have depression. It's a sad commentary on an out of control mind for a Christian to be depressed. See, whenever you're depressed, that means your mind is not functioning like it should be. You're having a battle in your

armor. And if they don't learn how to use the armor, the depression, yeah, we can make it, because it's a demonic spirit that comes that brings the depression, and you're stupid enough, dumb enough to accept what the spirit is telling you. Otherwise, you wouldn't be depressed. Because if depression were normal, you'd be depressed from the cradle to the grave. 24/7, 365. But what happens is, and I always feel, really, I feel bad, but nothing I can do about it because I can't live people's lives. But I know that when we pray and lay hands on people, the depression, the spirit's going to go. All he's going to do is go outside and hide and wait for you to come out. And when you come out, he's going to jump right back on you. Because if you don't have the armor on, you don't have any protection. I'm not interested in any temporary fix. I want a permanent fix. Not a drug fix. I'm talking about fix something so it's not broken. Be sure you understand what I'm talking about. Okay. All right. Now, we were getting ready to look at an illustration of the Lord Jesus showing us how to use and apply the armor. See, we may think we know, but if we know, we ought to do. And if we do, we'll be on top, not underneath. All the time. Not sometimes up and sometimes down. You hear people say, well, I sometimes up, sometimes down, sometimes almost level to the ground. Oh, no. Up all the time. I'm never down. I don't think anybody in this church could ever say they ever saw me down. Never. Now, that doesn't mean that I couldn't be down, and that I don't have the same opportunities that everybody else has to be down. But I learned a long time ago about the armor. So I arm myself. I'm armed and dangerous. Don't mess with me. You get hurt. I'm armed and dangerous. No, I don't ever take off my armor. I sleep in my armor. I take a shower in my armor. I even make love to my wife in my armor. I don't ever take it off. See, you don't have any, there's no reference in Ephesians 6 where Paul ever says to take it off. He says, put on. That's, it never says anything about taking it off. Put it on. Keep it on. Live with it on. I eat my dinner with it on. I drive my car with it on. Amen. Because I intend to be a victor. Because I back in time, I was a loser. I've been there. I've tasted defeat. I've tasted when my mind was out of control. I've tasted it when my head was so messed up, I did not know right from wrong. I didn't know which way to go. So I've been there and done that. And I found out that that didn't work too well. I found out that ignorance and victory are impossible roommates. So I kicked out ignorance. I said, you get out of my room. You ain't staying. This gonna just be me and God in this room. And I kicked it out because I've been there. And I empathize with people. I don't sympathize with anybody. I have no sympathy for anybody. I don't use sympathy because sympathy is not going to help you. I would have sympathy for you if it's going to help you, but it's not going to help you. But I can't empathize with you. In other words, I can understand where you are and where you've been, but I'm not going to get down on sympathy because sympathy is not going to help you. I will give you something to get you out of there because I've been there and done that, and it doesn't feel good. Are you following what I mean? But that armor, putting on that whole armor. So Jesus is our example. So we're going to look at an illustration of how Jesus himself used his armor. He had to use his armor. Yeah, Jesus, the Christ, the anointed of God, the Son of God. Because when he walked the earth, he didn't walk the earth as the Son of God. In other words, he didn't minister because he was the Son of God. I've said it 1,000 times. I'll say it 1,000 more times. Jesus never walked the earth and ministered. He never preached as the Son of God. He never healed anybody as the Son of God. He never cast out any demons as the Son of God. He was the Son of God, but he wasn't working miracles because of being the Son of God. He was a prophet anointed by the Spirit of God. He said it himself. I know you've read it and probably read right over it. Didn't even understand what he was talking about. When Jesus said a prophet is without honor only in his own hometown, he's talking about himself. He wasn't talking about Moses or Isaiah. He's talking about him, Jesus. He was the prophet that he was talking about because they didn't receive him in his own hometown. He was a prophet. Now, while he was a prophet, he was the Son of God. You understand that? But he laid aside his Son of God prerogative

0: You know, how long does it take to die? To physically die? You'd be dead in a second. You know, in a minute. It sure didn't take 3.5 years, because that was the length of time of his earthly ministry. It didn't take him 3.5 years to die. So if all he came to do was to die so he could redeem mankind, he could have done that in an afternoon and been out of here back to heaven 3 days later. Why hang around for 3.5 years? And if he hung around here for all that time so that he could prove that he was the Son of God by all the miracles that he did and all the different things that he did, well, all he could have done was dial up weatherchannel.com, find out when the next storm was coming, and coincide everything to operate by with the storm, and then have his disciples go out and round up everybody that was sick. In other words, find one deaf person, one blind person, one person with leprosy, one person that was deaf and dumb, a person even possessed. Are you following what I'm saying? Just line them all up. Check the sky. Soon as the lightning starts flashing, then calm the storm and go down the line and heal every single one of them. He could have been out of there and proved that he was the Son of God by the miracles that he worked. But he hung around here for 3.5 years. Why? To show us how to do it. Yes. He was brother man. All right. He hung around here to show us how to do it, and he had to use the same armor that we have to use. Let's look at it. Go to Luke chapter 4. Thank God for Jesus.
1: Amen. Amen.
0: Thank God for his example. Thank God that he hung around here long enough, if you would, to show me how to do it. I'm so glad that he did that, so that I found out it can be done.
2: Hallelujah.
0: You know, he was committed to the will of God, and he did everything according to the word to show us how to do it. That's why he hung around here for 3.5 years. You know, if you can win for 3.5 years, why not double that to 7? Why not double that to 14? You know, why not just keep going on? Why stop at 3.5? But 3.5 years is a pretty good test time. I mean, if you can hang it for 3.5 years, you could probably make it for the rest of the time. If it had been one afternoon, I'd say, yeah, maybe yes, maybe no. But 3.5 years, if you don't have it together in 3.5 years, forget it. You're never going to get it together. All right, Luke chapter 4, if you have it, say, I have it. The battle of the mind, our thought life, and our armor. Now, here in Luke chapter 4, we have an illustration of the approach of the same enemy that you and I have to deal with on a daily basis. Satan has no new tricks. One thing about him, he's consistent. Same old gobbledygook, nothing new. And the reason being, because why do you need to change when you whip it up on everybody using the stuff you've been using all the time? There's no point in changing. It's working fine. You don't ever oil the wheel that's not squeaking. If it ain't squeaking, don't bother it. Put oil on the wheel that's squeaking so you can stop it from squeaking. So if it's working, you don't need to change it. Now, when something doesn't work, then you need to change. But if it's working, don't ever fix what doesn't need to be fixed. Okay? Luke chapter 4, you have it, say, I have it. All right, watch this. Verse 1. Then Jesus, being filled with the Holy Spirit, returned from the Jordan and was led by the Spirit into the wilderness, being tempted for 40 days by the devil. And in those days he ate nothing, and afterward, when they had ended, he was hungry. And the devil said to him. Now, I don't believe, because in your mind you'll think, oh, the devil probably walked up to him in the red suit, horns, red eyes flashing, pitchfork in his hand, long tail dragging. That's what you kind of think of when he said, the devil said to him. The devil deals with you through your mind. Why? Because he's a spirit. He's not a physical person in the sense that we think of him. He is a spirit. So he's going to come to your mind in order to get to your spirit. Your mind is the gateway to your spirit. In other words, your soul, which contains your mind. All right, now watch this. And the devil said to him, and I want you to notice how cool and calculated the devil is. Now, you know, Jesus was out there, had been out there 40 days. You know, he's hungry. Probably physically slightly weak. And the devil didn't just come to him and say, "I'm the devil." Notice, I want you to see that, because all the time we always think of the devil as some grotesque monster. You know, it's always this big monster, Aliens 9, and you know, what is it, Murder on Elm Street, or what, all that stuff, you know, that crazy stuff. Guy with the long knife finger thing. We always think of something grotesque. He's cool as he could be. He came, and notice it doesn't indicate any fright on the part of Jesus by the approach of Satan. Cool as he could be. Look at it. And the devil said to him, "If you are the Son of God, command this stone to become bread." I mean, he didn't harass him. You know what I mean? Just a simple statement. Just a thought. Now, you know you're hungry. You've been out here for 40 days. Why don't you, you know, turn the rocks into bread? Go ahead and satisfy your hunger. Now, watch this. The devil said to him, verse 3, "If you are the Son of God," see, he always come to cast doubt on the relationship that you have with God. That's the battle of the mind. He'll come to you and say, now, don't you know that Jesus knew who Satan knew who Jesus was? That's why he was out there. That's why the dude was out there. He knew exactly who Jesus was. But notice what he didn't say. He didn't come to him and say, "Now, since you are the Son of God, why don't you command these stones to be made into bread?" He didn't come with that, because that's who Jesus was, and the devil, Satan, knew who he was. But he will always come to cast doubt on the veracity or the truthfulness of what God has told you in his word. He said, "If you are the Son of God, command these stones to be made." What a trip he is. What a trickster. He knew exactly who Jesus was, but he didn't say, "Since you are the Son of God, command these stones to be bread." He said, "If you are," get him to think, "Now one day, am I really the Son of God? Am I really saved? Am I really redeemed from the curse of the law? Am I really filled with the Spirit? If I really was the righteousness of God, I wouldn't be thinking about doing that, would I?" But that's what he comes to get us to doubt. So he said, "If you are the Son of God, command this stone to become bread." But Jesus answered him, saying, now watch, if Jesus were the Son of God, in other words, if he was operating, ministering as the Son of God, then that meant he had equal power with the Father. Wouldn't you agree? Yes. Well, why didn't he just slap that dude down and say, "You get out of my face, talk to the hand," whop, and knock the devil out? He didn't do that. Nothing physical. Look what he did. But Jesus answered him, saying, he put on his old armor and said, "It is written." Now watch this. Jesus is the one that wrote it. He was the one that commissioned it to be written in the first place, but he's quoting it. He didn't say, watch this, he did not say, "Man shall not live by bread alone." He didn't say that. He said, "It is written." Oh, you didn't get that. You're a little lame. You're a little slow. You didn't get that. He could have said, "Man shall not live by bread alone," and he would have been correct. But he didn't say that. He appealed to his armor because he had to wear it just like we do, because he was showing us how to do it. He didn't say, "Man shall not live by bread alone, but by every word that proceeds out of the mouth of God." He didn't say that. He said, "It is written." He was appealing to his armor, Bible knowledge. He had to have knowledge of the word of God, knowledge of the Bible to say that. He said, "It is written. Man shall not live by bread alone, but by every word of God." Verse 5, "Then the devil, taking him up on a high mountain, showed him all the kingdoms of the world in a moment of time." Notice again that once Jesus said, "It is written, man shall not live by bread alone," the rocks and bread business was over. Right. Did you notice that the devil didn't hang around and say, "Now, but just a minute, Jesus. Wait a minute now. We gotta define. What are you talking about, bread? Man shall not live by bread alone. Every word of..." What do you mean by the word of God? Did you notice he didn't argue? He didn't debate, no debate, no questions about it. It was over. It was over because he'd used the armor. Then, verse 5, then the devil, taking him up on a high mountain, showed him all the kingdoms of the world in a moment of time. And the devil said to him, all this authority, no ugliness, no, just a simple statement. Listen to him. And the devil said to him, all this authority, power, I will give you, and their glory, for this has been delivered to me. It was delivered in the garden by Adam. It has been delivered to me, and to whomsoever I will, I give it, or I give it to whomever I wish. Therefore, if you will worship before me, all will be yours. All you got to do. You don't have to cast out any demons. You don't have to fight another Goliath. Just fall down and worship me. It'll all be yours. Jesus put on the armor. Watch this, verse 8. And Jesus answered and said to him, get behind me, Satan. See, in modern terms, he was saying, talk to the hand. Same thing, isn't it? You talk to the hand, you're not talking to me. Get behind me, you're not talking to me. Okay, watch this now. He said, get behind me, Satan, for it is written, you shall worship the Lord your God, and him only you shall serve. Notice that each encounter that the devil came against him, all these were thoughts. I don't have any doubt about it. The devil was

0: anything. That's not true. The devil can't make you do anything.
1: That's right.
0: The devil, oh, watch this. The devil can't make you do anything any more than God can make you do anything.
2: All right.
0: When I say God can't, it's not that he as creator doesn't have the power, but because of the way he's designed the system to operate, it operates on our wills. So our will controls it. Are you following me? Because if God could make you do anything, why wouldn't he make you tired? You penny pinching tightwad, cheapskate. How come he would make you tired?
3: Hallelujah. Praise the Lord. Yeah, that didn't go over too well. All of a sudden, everybody's hearing aid went off. Hallelujah.
0: Why wouldn't God, if God could make you do something, why wouldn't he make you break up that shacking you're doing? You living with that heifer and you ain't married to her? Milking that cow, you ain't got no right, that ain't your cow. Mm-hmm. I guess that's plain enough for your educated head, huh? Mm-hmm. Praise the Lord. So if God could make you do something, why wouldn't he make you live right? Make you stop lying. Oh, here's the best one. Oh, I know you don't want me to go here, but here's the best. Here's the best one. How come he doesn't make your lazy self get to church on time? Oh, right there goes to show you. God can't make you do anything. You know, it's up to it's your will.
1: Amen.
0: And he lets you get away with it.
1: All right.
0: I'm gonna move on. Okay, verse 9. Then he brought him to Jerusalem. This is the devil. Set him on the pinnacle of the temple and said to him, if you really save, would you feel like that? You know, I mean, that's if you really save. So that gets you to doubt, to think. And if your mind is not on the word and filled with the armor of God, you start to question. And then he's got you where he wants you. Getting ready to take you out. Out of control mind. The battle of the mind. Our thought life. What are you thinking about? Because the Bible says, as a man thinks in his heart, so is he. In other words, as you think on the inside, that's what you are. You're going to end up being what you think. And you'll end up saying and doing what you think. So if your mind's not right, your actions won't be right. Then you won't like what you receive.
3: Hallelujah.
0: Okay, moving right along. All right, verse 9 again. Then he brought him to Jerusalem and set him on the pinnacle of the temple and said to him, if you are the Son of God, throw yourself down from here. For it is written, oh my God, here is the devil quoting scripture. That's the reason why this is so important. We are dealing with a sly fox.
4: Yes.
0: This dude knows your game plan. If you don't know how to marshal your thoughts and control your mind, the devil will take you out just like he's taking some of you out.
4: Teach.
0: See, he doesn't know the spiritual significance of what the scriptures say, but he knows where they are in the Bible, and he can quote them, though he doesn't understand at all. He has no spiritual perception at all.
4: Amen.
0: That's obvious. Because if he did, he would read the back of the book and find out we win and he loses. And he'd throw in the towel. Why does he keep fighting a battle he can't win? Because he's deceived. He has no spiritual perception, but he's got enough knowledge about things that he can use it on us, because the average us don't know anything about the armor. Well, we just read it in the Bible. Don't look at me like that. I wasn't the one that write it. God's the one that said my people are destroyed for a lack of knowledge. God is the one that said my people are taken captive because of a lack of knowledge. But here's the devil. Listen to this. Man, this is something. He says, for it is written, he shall give his angels charge over you to keep you. And in their hand they shall bear you up, lest you dash your foot against a stone. So go ahead and throw yourself down. God's going to take care of you. It's not a problem. Just go ahead and get into that situation. God's going to take care of you. It's written. He'll bring that thought to your mind. Look at this. For it is written. This is the devil now quoting scripture. Quoting it out of context, you know, out of what it's really saying and its purpose, but it's enough usually to hang most Christians. I hope you ain't one of those that's hung. You know, don't have the armor on. But he says, go ahead, it's written, he shall give his angel charge over you to keep you, and in their hands they will bear you up, lest you dash your foot against a stone. Here comes Jesus, verse 12. And Jesus answered and said to him, it has been said. That's the same thing as it's written. It has been said, you shall not tempt the Lord your God. Now when the devil had ended every temptation, he departed from him until an opportune time. What does that mean? The dude is coming back. What was that? What is it? A book or a movie or something? The never-ending story? Yeah. It just keeps going on. You know about that? Some of y'all know about it. He's coming back. He's going to counterattack. He's not going to leave you. He'll keep coming back. Oh, but you got to have your armor on. If you have your armor on, you can take him out. Oh, I'm out of time. Will you believe that? Stay right where you are. This, what? What clock is off? That clock is off?
5: Keep on.
0: I got a whole minute. Oh, okay. All right. Anyway, now, all right. Okay. Coming back. Yeah, he's going to keep coming back. Now, let's move on to the next thing. Jesus made it plain. Go to John chapter 8. Well, I keep looking at that clock. That's a bogus clock then, huh? I got to go. Where? No, that clock is right now. Oh, because the minute's over. Okay, I can watch that one. The minute's over. Okay, John chapter, what did I say?
6: Eight.
0: What?
6: Eight.
0: Are you sure?
6: Yeah.
0: Well, then you better go there. John chapter 8. Talking about the battle of the mind, our thought life, and our armor. Jesus showed us how to use the armor. Said it's written. But see, you can't say it's written if you've never read it. Right? Okay, I am out of time. Got to quit. Stop. Stay right where you are. If this message has been a blessing to you, the announcer will tell you some very important information about how you may obtain an audio cassette and a CD of the message which you just heard for your own spiritual enrichment and edification. Remember again that these telecasts and radio broadcasts are made possible by the continued free will offerings of you, the viewers and listeners. 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

0: Yeah, no microphone this morning. You're crazy. We gotta go with some microphone. Good morning to you once again, family. Good morning, and once again, a good morning to you. It is indeed the Gospel Joy Morning Show, and we are on the final, the very first Friday in June. Man, June is here, yo. We're in the final, the very first Friday in June, and so we want to say thank you, Lord. Thank you. Safely through another week. God has kept us on our way. Hallelujah. And we're here this morning to give God glory and praise and worship. Yeah, we got on the phone lines this morning none other than Marcia McCullough, who is going to be praying for us, the woman from out of Vermont, the big state of Vermont. Well, they kind of big state of Vermont. Kind of all right still. They're not New York big, but them big. You understand?
1: All right.
0: They're kind of all right, you know. Good morning, yes. Sister Marcia. How are you?
1: I am doing good, thank God.
0: Wonderful.
1: It's the 5th of June, and I'm alive. You are alive, and many others are alive this morning.
0: Yeah,
1: I am just giving God.
0: That's right. We have to give God thanks.
1: It's nice. It's cool, but a nice cool. You know, not the other type of too cool. So it's a good morning. It's a good morning.
0: Indeed.
1: It's a blessed morning. It's morning. Thank God,
0: sis.
1: Praise, and we are alive, and we are alive because of Him, our God that we serve. We are alive because He loves us so much.
0: Right.
1: We are alive because He has given us the privilege this morning to wake up, see another day. You know,
0: right.
1: As you say, it's the 5th of June, the first Friday this morning. Robert said the month is finished. I just look at him, you know. But thank God we are alive. We can get up this morning and worship Him.
0: That's right.
1: Thank Him for the green trees, you know.
0: Amen.
1: The sunshine outside, the coolness. Oh, we just got to give God praise and glory and honor.
0: My
1: and
0: God.
1: How are you and family this morning?
0: We are doing well. We are doing well. God is amazing. God is good to us, man.
1: Oh, yes.
0: We are amazing.
1: Well. So true.
0: That's right.
1: And so we are here this morning to just glorify His name, to thank Him for His goodness and His mercy, His faithfulness towards us. Isaiah 25:1 says, O Lord, Thou art my God. I will exalt Thee. I will praise Thy name, for Thou hast done wonderful things.
0: Yes.
1: Thy counsels of old are faithfulness and truth.
0: My God.
1: God is so
0: thank
1: faithful.
0: Yes, He is.
1: Wonderful things for us. Oh, when we got the has done, oh my God, you just gotta shout hallelujah. Thank you, Lord, for your goodness and your mercy. And so as we come this morning, we come to pray, to honor Him, to lift up His name, to worship Him, and let those who don't know Him,
0: God
1: will hear of His goodness and mercy and come to know Him as their Lord and Savior.
0: Yes.
1: Lord, we just want to thank You. Lord, we want to glorify You. We want to praise You for this another day, a day that You have made. Lord, we are just here to rejoice and be glad in it. The sunshine is out in its glory. Oh my God, the trees are green and beautiful. The petals are blooming. And God, we give You thanks. The plants are growing. Oh my God, what a God we serve.
0: What a God we serve.
1: Who else could have done all of this? Only God Almighty. And so God, we thank You for the privilege that we can call upon You this morning. Mighty God, everlasting Father and Prince of Peace. Oh God, You are so awesome. You are so wonderful.
0: Jesus.
1: You are mighty to the pulling down of every stronghold. Lord God, we adore You. We honor You. We praise You. We glorify You. We because, God, it's only because of you why we are here this morning. You woke us up out of our slumber, and we are giving you praise and honor and glory because you are God. You gave us life. The breaking of our bodies, you gave us. Lord, the way we can see and move, it's all because of your goodness your mercy. God, we come glorifying you this morning.
0: Yes, Lord.
1: Thank you, Lord, for your love. Oh, God, thank you for that special love that you have for us, Almighty God, that we can show this hallelujah.
0: Hallelujah.
1: You, Almighty God, without you this morning, we could not be here. Without you this morning, we would not have been waking up. Without you this morning, God, we could not have faced another day. But thank you for who you are to us. You are our Father, our Heavenly Father, the one who supports us, the one who carries us through, the one who provides, the one who heals and delivers. Oh God, we thank you this morning.
0: Thank you, Lord,
1: we come and we, on behalf of the ministry of the Gospel Life, Lord God, we lift it up to you this morning. As the songs are played, as the man give a word this morning, God, may our hearts be blessed. Lord, may we come, Lord, rejoicing. Truly, it is wonderful to serve
0: Lord,
1: a risen Savior.
0: Yes,
1: we pray, God Almighty, that those who are listening this morning are breathing a word of prayer to you, God, thanking you for this another day. Lord, we think of those who do not know you as some may be listening. Lord, let the word, let the song make something, Lord, reach
0: Listen
1: them this morning.
0: God,
1: and testimony, reach them this morning and bring them to you. Lord, we thank you for the ministry.
0: Lord.
1: We thank you, Lord, it's on every day now, God, and we are able, Lord, to thank you, to give you praise, and to give you honor, and to listen a word from you.
0: Because
1: every word, Lord, come from you. Whatever the man of God does, come from you, Lord.
0: Jesus.
1: Because he waits on you for your direction and your guidance.
0: Lord,
1: cover him this morning. Anoint him this morning. Prepare his heart. Give him that word, Almighty God. For he cannot do it alone. He has to do it with you, baby. Guide him and lead him, Almighty God. We pray for those, Almighty God, the connecting partners. Lord, we thank you that you call them to be a partner with him. We thank you, Lord, for what you have been doing in their lives. Because, God, we know they have been broadcasting far and wide.
0: Yes.
1: So many people, Lord, have come to know you through these ministries.
0: This
1: morning, we ask to God that you continue, Lord, to bring them to the forefront. Lord God, sometimes the enemy try, but God, you are
0: but
1: the
0: God,
1: master.
0: But God.
1: Lord, you are the deliverer. God, you do everything. No one is above you. You are above, Almighty God. And as you go forth today, God Almighty, let your words proclaim. Let your words bring for those, Lord, who do not know you as their Lord and Savior. Lord, continue to breathe afresh upon the connecting partners. Continue to breathe afresh upon their ministry. Continue to breathe afresh upon the Gospel Life ministry. Just touch the man of God this morning as he touched the turntable. Lord God, and they play this morning. Lord God Almighty, we thank you because so many of us, God, has been blessed through this ministry. When you hear the testimonies of those who did not know you and through this ministry,
0: they come
1: to know you. We thank you, Almighty
0: thank you,
1: God. Open the ears of your men and women. Open the eyes of your men and women. Touch the heart of men and women this morning,
0: right now,
1: Almighty
0: Jesus.
1: God.
0: Right now, Jesus.
1: Without you, and without you, we dare not die. We cannot
0: oh,
1: do
0: God.
1: It alone.
0: God.
1: We

0: fight for them. Lord, uphold them in your righteousness, Lord God. Let them know that there is a God whom they should serve. Lord, we present each and every one to you this morning. And without a shadow of a doubt, Lord, we know that you are God and you can do the impossible for us. Lord, bless and keep. Remember the families of those who are listening this morning.
1: Yes.
0: Remember on our brothers and sisters in the chat room this morning. God, cover them. Make a way for them. Lord God, so many of us, Lord, sometimes we are disgruntled. Sometimes we are fussy. Sometimes, God, we feel like there's no way for us. But God, you promise you'll never leave nor forsake. And you promise you will always make a way. Lord, you always come through for us when there seems to be no way. When the struggling come, God, you always make a way. You see us through. When the fight come, God, you always are in the midst. God, you say, leave the battle to you because you will fight our battles. And God, we thank you this morning. Hear our prayer, Lord God. Those who are struggling, God, you make a way for them. Open the door. Open the door for him. And those that are to be shut, Lord, you shut it. And open that which is to be opened. In the name of Jesus Christ. In the name of Jesus Christ. We give you honor, Lord. We give you glory and we give you praise. And we just want to hold on to you, the true and living God, the everlasting Father, and the Prince of Peace. In Jesus' name we pray.
1: Thank you, amen. Jesus. Hallelujah. Amen and amen.
0: Hallelujah.
1: Hallelujah.
0: Thank you, Lord.
1: Thank you, Jesus.
0: Thank you for what you are planning to do for us.
1: Thank you, Jesus.
0: And what you are about to do, even at this time. Thank you, Almighty God. We give you praise, Lord. We thank you. Man of God, you have a wonderful and blessed day.
1: You the same.
0: In our time. And we have to make the best of. Look, I heard you on Tuesday, and I'm saying to myself, but today is not, it's not Wednesday. And I'm just boggling in my mind. Today is supposed to be Tuesday, but anyway, maybe I'm mistaken. And believe me, for the rest of the day. This change.
1: Y'all gotta get it. Y'all gotta get it, man. Next week, y'all gonna be all right.
0: And we are thankful for it, and we are giving God thanks for the change, because guess what? We can hear Gospel Live Ministry every day now. God is good. God is good all the time. We woman of God, God just bless you.
1: And God bless you, too, sis.
0: Bless you. Continue to provide for you and continue to lead you.
1: Thank you, sis.
0: Jesus.
1: God bless you too. God bless you too. Please say hello to Mr. You know, Mr. Huzzy, all right? God bless you. Thank you, ma'am. God bless you. That's the voice of our friend out there in Vermont, Mr. and Mrs. McCullough. We love you guys, man. Thank you again. We appreciate you so, so very much. And thank you for praying for us this morning. And if you don't know what she's referring to, she is referring to the fact that we're on now Monday through Friday from 8 o'clock. Amen. Monday through Friday from 8 o'clock. It's a new change. And so our regular listeners, they're still getting used to that. Amen. They're getting used to that. So sometimes they forget. And but you know, they catch on because they're always listening, and that's what I admire about them so much. They're always listening. I got a word for us today. Amen. Thessalonians 5 and verse 11 simply states this: wherefore comfort yourselves together. That's an important word in there. Wherefore comfort yourselves together and edify one another, even as also you do. Amen. 1 Thessalonians 5 and verse 11. I want to say good morning to all our listeners today. God bless you. Let's get a little deeper in the word today. There is something profoundly powerful about the way God designed his people to walk through life. Amen. That word together. That's why I said it was very important for this word. That word together. He designed people to walk through life together. Not by yourself. I grew up hearing this saying that no man is an island, no man stands alone. And that is so true. No man stands alone. not in isolation. Amen. Not in silent struggle, not in quiet suffering, but in a community where comfort flows freely and encouragement is a daily ministry. Paul's word to us and to the Thessalonian church reminds us that encouragement is not optional. Amen. It's not optional. It is a spiritual assignment for all of us. Heaven expects us to be intentional about building each other up. Why, you might ask? Well, because God knows that life will bring moments that try to tear us down. He knows that even the strongest among us will face seasons where our faith feels stretched. And God knows sometimes our faith feels stretched and worn. Our hope feels thin. And our strength, sometimes it feels small. But here's the beauty about all of that. When one believer grows weary, another can speak life. Amen. Here's the beauty about all of that. When one feels overwhelmed and overlooked, another can affirm their worth. Here's another beauty about it. When one is discouraged, another can remind them that God, remind them of God's promises. This is the rhythm of kingdom. Amen. This is the rhythm of the kingdom, my brothers and sisters. We rise by lifting one another up. Now, the word edify means to build, to strengthen, to reinforce. It means you are a spiritual architect. Amen. Shaping atmospheres and influencing hearts with your words, influencing hearts with your presence and your compassion. So every time you encourage someone, you are partnering with God to restore what life tried to break. Hallelujah. But today, my friends, ask the Lord to make you sensitive to the needs around you. Someone may be smiling but silently struggling. Someone may be functioning but emotionally fatigued. Someone may be praying for the very encouragement God has placed in your heart to give. In your heart to give. So let your life be a reminder, my friends, that God still sends help. And sometimes you are the help he needs.

you need me. Amen. I hope this word reaches someone's heart today. Let me pray for us today. Father, thank you for the gift of community and the strength that comes from walking together in love. Today, God, make me an instrument of comfort. Open my eyes. Open our eyes to see who needs encouragement. Open our hearts and our ears to hear the silent cries of those who feel unseen. Open our hearts today to respond with compassion and with patience and with grace. Let our words carry healing, Lord. Let our presence bring peace. Let our actions reflect your love and your compassion. Use us today to build someone's faith, restore someone's hope, and remind someone that they are not alone. You are not alone. You're not walking alone. Help is on the way and help is here. You are not by yourself. No man is an island. No man stands alone. God is with you. I am with you. I support you. I love you. I appreciate you. And I'm walking with you. Let us partner with someone today. And let us allow God to strengthen us that we can take the journey together. In Jesus' name, amen, amen, and amen. Be deliberate about encouragement. Speak life with purpose. Build someone up with intention. Your kindness today may be the very thing that God uses to strengthen a weary soul. That's all I have for you today, man. May the Lord continue to bless us as we continue to worship Him in spirit and in truth. God bless you.

morning. I see you, Antonio Mattis. I see you, Anita McKinnon. Come on, little Joe B, Carmen Cooper, Dr. Avis McGriff, Joy Dallas, Linda Sapp Cooper, Marcy McCullough, Vivian Sims. Good morning to you, Garnet Simpson. God bless you. Good morning, family. Good morning. Welcome, welcome to the Gospel Joy Morning.

0: the wake up list. Hallelujah, hallelujah. Good morning once again, family. And to all our ministry connecting partners, want to say good morning to you. Welcome to the Gospel Joy Morning Show, where faith, hope, and joy resides. Amen. Where hope, faith, and joy resides. And so we are excited to be here and to be alive this morning. Coming up next, we're going to have our V180 Word for the Day daily devotional coming up next.
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2: The Word for Today is the second in our series of Conquering Your Jericho. Before conquering Jericho, God told Joshua to circumcise the sons of Israel again the second time. 600 years earlier, God had inaugurated the practice of male circumcision. He told Abraham that it would be a sign of the covenant between me and you. What was the message here? Remember whose you are. There was a physical sign for Israel. In Christ, we understand the deeper spiritual reality that it points to. In a sense, all believers have been circumcised. Paul wrote about this in Colossians 2 verse 11. He said, "When you came to Christ, he set you free from your evil desires, not by a bodily operation of circumcision, but by a spiritual operation." That means that you're now God's child, Christ's friend, a member of Christ's body, a saint, redeemed and forgiven of all your sins, complete in Christ, lacking in nothing, free from condemnation, God's co-worker, seated with Christ in the heavenly realm, God's workmanship, a citizen of heaven, adopted into God's family, born of God, and the evil one cannot touch you. Again, Paul wrote in Romans 6 verse 11, "Consider yourselves to be dead to the power of sin and alive to God." So when the devil draws near, stand up to him and say, "What are you doing here? I'm dead to you." Don't stand for his accusations and don't cower at his attacks. When he dredges up your past mistakes, tell him who you are in Christ. He has no recourse to this truth. He knows who you are. He just hopes that you don't, or that you'll forget. How to Conquer Your Jericho, Part 2. That's Vision's Word for Today.
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0: this is one of the reasons I love my team, man. We are praying for our sister Daphne, who's having surgery coming up. I think it's tomorrow. And we want to be in prayer for her, that God will have his way. Man, oh, man, oh, man. They're lifting up prayers all over the chat this morning for Daphne. And so wherever you are, Daphne, man, God, may the Holy Spirit visit you today. And may the direction of heaven, from heaven, be your tool, be your guide, and you will be healed, you will recover, and God will be with you throughout this surgery. Amen. And we pray that God will continue to touch you. Hallelujah. It's already done, my sister.
1: But I made it out whole. God took the broken.
0: It's already done.
1: Restore.

Man, that song had no patience, man. That song just cut Donnie off just like that, I tell you. But you step this one is called No Fear Here. We'll get back to Donnie later on.

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1: The Apostle Paul tells Christians that we should rejoice always. If we didn't know better, we'd think this command came from some kind of insulated or pampered optimist. But the history of the book of Philippians, where we find that verse, tells us a very different story. Paul sitting in a Roman prison, unjustly chained up for doing the right thing. Well, the Philippians surely knew the story of Paul, imprisoned in their own city, sat there singing to the Lord and rejoicing in spite of his chains. So regardless of how life is going, we should determine to be grateful and intentional about rejoicing about what God has done in the past, what he's doing in our present trial, and what he's certainly going to do in the future.
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I'm telling you, if you don't have the app, you better get that app on your phone. I listen to it in my car. I mean, when I'm going to bed, I listen to it all the time. Are you a listener? Are you a true listener? Are you listening? Come on now.

to say good morning to Shireen. Good morning, Shireen Strong. God bless you. Bahamas in the building. Listen, man, somebody needs your encouragement today. A simple word, I mean a gentle smile. Listen, a moment of kindness. Anything works, man. It can shift the whole weight someone has been, you know, quietly carrying. The Bible reminds us this morning to comfort one another and build each other up, which means you are not just passing through the day. You are assigned to make a difference this morning. You're assigned to make a difference in somebody's life today. So speak life into somebody. Lift somebody's spirits up. You know, be the reminder that God still uses people to deliver hope. Your encouragement, my friend, might be the spark. It might just be that spark that helps someone keep going. That simple little thing that you do, the simple kindness. Yeah, there's a thing called simple kindness. That simple little thing that you do might just be the thing that saves someone from suicide. That might just be the thing that saves someone's life today. Amen? That keeps that person going. That, like, whoa, look what Joy said something to me that resonated. And I don't feel so bad anymore. I don't feel so burdened anymore. I don't feel so, you know. That smile from Carmelita is just wow. Yeah. Smile, somebody. Smile with somebody today, man. Pick somebody. Anybody. Your earthly angels. Hallelujah. Your earthly angels from heaven. Come on. Look who you're representing today. Hey, I will rejoice. Who are you representing this morning?

Then tell her that for me, no, please. Tell her. Tell her. Daphne, nothing is too hard for my God.

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1: Welcome to today's encouragement from Our Daily Bread. 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
0: Jonah chapter 2, verses 1 through 10. From inside the fish, Jonah prayed to the Lord his God. He said, "In my distress, I called to the Lord, and he answered me. From deep in the realm of the dead, I called for help, and you listened to my cry. You hurled me into the depths, into the very heart of the seas, and the currents swirled about me. All your waves and breakers swept over me. I said, 'I have been banished from your sight, yet I will look again toward your holy temple.' The engulfing waters threatened me. The deep surrounded me. Seaweed was wrapped around my head. To the roots of the mountains I sank down. The earth beneath barred me in forever. But you, Lord, my God, brought my life up from the pit. When my life was ebbing away, I remembered you, Lord, and my prayer rose to you, to your holy temple. Those who cling to worthless idols turn away from God's love for them. But I, with shouts of grateful praise, will sacrifice to you. What I have vowed, I will make good. I will say, 'Salvation comes from the Lord.' And the Lord commanded the fish, and it vomited Jonah onto dry land." Running to God in Prayer, written by Nancy Gavianis. One moment, Adrian Simancas was kayaking in the Strait of Magellan in Chile with his father. The next, the 24-year-old was engulfed in the mouth of a humpback whale. "I thought I was dead," Adrian told a news outlet. After a few seconds, the whale released Adrian into the frigid waters. His life vest caused him to float to the water's surface, and his father helped him to safety. The Old Testament prophet Jonah also had an encounter with a large sea creature. Jonah refused to follow God's directive to preach a message of repentance to the Israelites' enemies, the Ninevites. So he boarded a ship in the opposite direction of Nineveh. When the ship got caught in a storm, Jonah convinced the crew to throw him overboard. Then Jonah chapter 1 verse 17 says, "Now the Lord provided a huge fish to swallow Jonah, and Jonah was in the belly of the fish 3 days and 3 nights." Jonah went from fleeing from God to crying out to him. From inside the fish, Jonah prayed to the Lord his God. God heard Jonah and rescued him. Then Jonah preached to the Ninevites, and they repented. If God could hear Jonah's plea from inside a big fish, he can hear us and rescue us from wherever we are. Instead of running from God, let's run to him in prayer, knowing that he will answer us when we cry out to him. Let's pray. God, we thank you that no place is too deep and no situation too overwhelming for your saving reach. When we cry out to you, whether from fear, distress, or the consequences of our own choices, may we trust that you hear us and move toward us with mercy. And as you rescue and restore us, may we be ready to follow wherever you lead. Thank you, Lord. It's in Jesus' name we pray. Amen.
1: As you go about your day, reflect on these questions. Why do you sometimes run from God? How can you run to Him today?
2: The you hear about the man on the cruise ship who was seasick? A steward tried to encourage him. He said, "Sir, don't worry. No one ever died from seasickness." "Don't say that," the man replied. "It is only the hope of death that has kept me alive so far." You ever feel that, thinking I'm tired and I just want to go home? The good news is you're going to heaven, and the bad news is you're going on Thursday. Forget it. It's not going to happen until God says it's time. Until then, do the best you can, and Jesus will make up for the lack. I'm Steve Brown. You think about that. Share what you just heard with a friend. Go to youthinkaboutthat.com.
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You can't dance. Listen, listen. God can heal you and you can dance, okay? 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
0: 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Yeah. You start dancing now. What? We do all of that, man. Jai Kingston said back to foundation. We're going back to our roots.

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1: That's right, it's Fire Friday. See him so, see him we. Let's go. I got this one coming out on Monday. Monday, you're going to hear this one.

0: How you doing, everybody? I'm Nina Taylor with this week's Gospel News. Prepare to be moved by the anointed stylings of newcomer Joshua Copeland, who first captured national attention as a finalist on season 9 of BET's Sunday Best. He hails from Salisbury, Maryland. Josh began his musical journey at the age of 9. Josh has shared the stage with gospel legends such as Pastor John P. Key, Karen Clark Sheard, and Ty Tribbett. His dynamic performances have graced platforms including BET's Joyful Noise, The Word Network, reflecting his unwavering commitment to spreading a message of faith, hope, and love. In 2016, he joined the celebrated choir Charles Butler and Trinity with his featured solo, The Blood. His debut single, Uphold Me, released in 2018. His 2021 project, No Fear, debuted at number 15 on iTunes Christian Gospel Top 200. With the single All Things Working, climbed into the top 20 on iTunes Christian Gospel Songs. In 2022, he was nominated for a Stellar Award for New Artist of the Year. And his latest single, Nobody But Jesus, is currently making waves across the country. Artist Rick Dorn. He's a singer, songwriter, and vocal producer. He hails from Southern California and is a graduate of the Los Angeles Film and Recording School. Rick Dorn possesses extensive expertise in music production and recording. He owned and operated Fat Tracks of LA, a recording studio that reflects his commitment to quality and artistry. As a worship leader, Dorn has ministered to congregations exceeding 10,000 people and has shared the stages with gospel greats such as Fred Hammond, Karen Clark Sheard, Pastor Shirley Caesar, and CeCe Winans. He's an independent artist. His original holiday song, A Merry Christmas, gained widespread attention, featured on Netflix's Holiday Rush and the film A Miracle Before Christmas. His debut single, Great Things, reached the top 50 on the Billboard charts, followed by the successful single, It's Done and Got a Feeling. His most recent single, Power, dominated the gospel station charts for 8 weeks at number 1 and earned a gold record recognition. Mental Health Awareness Month serves as a platform to promote dialogue, dispel stigmas, and offer support to individuals grappling with mental health issues. This annual observance provides an opportunity for society to come together, acknowledge the significance of mental health well-being, and work together building a more compassionate and inclusive world. Mental health encompasses our emotional, psychological, and social well-being. It affects how we think, feel, and act, shaping our relationships, work, and overall quality of life. These challenges can manifest in various forms, such as anxiety disorders, depression, bipolar disorder, and post-traumatic stress disorder. It is important to recognize that mental health issues can affect anyone, regardless of age, gender, ethnicity, or socioeconomic background. In the Black community, mental health treatment continues to be an issue of growing concern. There are many stigmas associated with mental health care and some factors that often prevent people in the community from seeking treatment. According to a study conducted by the National Institute of Mental Health in 2020, nearly 1 in 5 U.S. adults live with mental health illness. 52% of whites with a mental health condition received treatment in 2020, compared to 37.1% of Blacks and 35% of Hispanics. Here's this week's top 10 gospel songs. Number 10, Lashae Knox and Ernest Pugh with Right Here. 9, Abel from Darryl Walls and PJ Morton. 8, You're Not Finished, Anthony Evans and Kaleb Carson. 7, Blessings, Tanya Nolan. 6, Nobody But Jesus, Josh Copeland. 5, Ty Tribbett with Holy You. 4, The Choir Room and Fred Hammond with Love Never Fails. 3, I Can Count on You, the group Fire. Number 2, Mariah Carey and the Clark Sisters down for number 1 with Jesus I Do, which means our new number 1 song comes from Nia Allen with Lord I Love You. Well, that's your top 10 gospel songs and your gospel news. I'm Nina Taylor, reminding you to connect with me on all social media outlets. 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

0: Inadequate food intake can cause malnutrition in the elderly. This is common among those who have trouble chewing or swallowing. If food is not chewed properly before it is swallowed, the nutrients from that food may not be fully absorbed. It would be best to aid in the process by mashing, blending, or pureeing the food. As people age, their sense of taste and smell may also change, causing them to not want certain foods. Foods should be prepared with special consideration to flavor, texture, nutrient density, and temperature. Generally, salty, sweet, and sour taste may prompt chewing and swallowing, so food should not be too bland. However, you should be mindful of the medical condition of the elderly in your care who may be on special diets. When feeding the elderly, keep food temperatures above or below body temperature. Otherwise, the person may not know that there is food in their mouth. If the elderly person in your care has problems chewing or swallowing, try these tips. Change the consistency of the food. Try blending or pureeing meats, or remove meat from the bone and cut into tiny pieces. This makes it easier to chew. If the elderly in your care has difficulty swallowing, try stroking the sides of their throat. This may stimulate a swallow. A sip of water can also help moisten their mouth and make chewing and swallowing a bit easier. Be creative and prepare meals in different ways based on the needs of the elderly in your care. Foods can be blended into a smoothie to ensure that your loved ones consume the necessary nutrients. For example, if your loved one needs protein, make them a smoothie with wheat germ or nuts. Remember that the elderly is more prone to malnutrition, so if they have difficulty chewing and swallowing, mash, blend, or puree foods to make it easier. Until next time, the Grenada Food and Nutrition Council reminds you to eat, look, and feel well in 2021. I am Lichelle Murray.
1: Vitamins and minerals ring a bell. Yes, they keep the body working well.
2: 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Welcome to our broadcast of Dave's Devotion for Today. In today's devotion, everything that has happened helped to spread the good news. Dave reminds us again that a love for the gospel changes the way we think about and remember our circumstances. And now, Dave's devotion. When my wife Pam and I first surrendered our lives to Jesus, one of the things we did was open a coffee house with some friends in our church. The coffee house was called Quiet Fire, and we attracted young people, both high school and college students. God used it to touch the lives of people who were not yet believers and those who were just beginning their lives of faith. Eventually, the coffee house closed, but I remember those days with great fondness. When you and I love the Lord, sometimes we make big plans. Sometimes our plans work out, and sometimes they work out differently from what we thought they would be. Today, let's listen to one first century planner and see what happened to him. I want you to know, my dear brothers and sisters, that everything that has happened to me here has helped to spread the good news. Philippians 1:12. From the earliest days of the Apostle Paul's conversion, he wanted to preach in Rome. Rome was an important city, maybe the most important city in the known world at that time. God took him there, but God took him the long way around. Along the way, Paul was beat up, chained, imprisoned, shipwrecked, and left for dead. When he finally arrived in Rome, he was in chains. Not chained to a wall like one might imagine, Paul was chained to a daily rotation of royal guards for 2 years. That means Paul had the opportunity to talk with hundreds of guards. This wasn't Paul's plan, but it was God's plan. Many guards and people in Nero's palace came to Christ through Paul's ministry while in chains. In addition, it was while he was in prison that Paul wrote most of his New Testament letters, letters that are still guiding us today. Today, you may have plans, but God has plans too. Even if your plans don't seem to work out, you can trust God. His plans always work out. And that is very good news. Thanks for listening. For full transcripts and replays of all devotions, visit teachmi.com/Dave. 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

0: from the 18th chapter of the book of Genesis, verse 14, and I'm going to use this first portion of this 14th verse as a text. Is anything too hard for the Lord? I want to title this message, God's Laughing People. We do not see enough laughter in the hearts of God's people. Now let me begin by saying, not long ago, I was flying from Charlotte, North Carolina, where I was the seminar speaker for a week at PTL, to Philadelphia, Pennsylvania. Sitting in that airplane, I picked out Eastern Airlines magazine, and I began to leaf through that, and my eyes caught an article. It was not a religious article, but it was a story about a man, a human being, who was suffering with a sickness and a disease that the medical world had no cure for. He was immobilized. He was hospitalized. A man who had lots of money. He had the best doctors attending him while he was there in the hospital. And finally, this battery of doctors came to him. A man who could write any size check he desired. And the spokesman of the medical profession looked him right in his eye and said, "You are going to die. We can't do a thing for you." And he was startled in that paralyzed state that he was in. He said, "You mean to tell me the money that I'm paying you and you cannot cure me?" He said, "Call my sons on the phone and get them down here immediately." And his boys came, and the dad said, "Get me out of here. He has more sense than some Christians I know. Why hang around here and die?" He said, "But Dad, you're dying. Where do you want to go, home?" "No." He said, "Check me in a hotel." I enjoyed this article so much. And they checked him in a hotel. He said, "Now, I don't want any of you around here, but first of all, I want you to go and buy me all the films Jerry Lewis produced. Get me all the films on Jerry Lewis and the Marx Brothers." And they brought him a movie projector, and he literally lay on that bed and watched all these comics do their thing. And he laughed and laughed and laughed until he fell out of bed and laughed on the floor and laughed and laughed. And he laughed himself to health. And he's still alive today. This is a thrilling story. Medical science says he was going to die, and now he goes around and visits all the university campuses, and he makes speeches telling people how to live. You want to live longer? Laugh. Now, I want to bring it into the spiritual realm. We who are children of God, if anybody has a right to laugh, it's we who are the children of God. And I don't just want to talk about laughter, but I want to link the word laughter with joy and with singing. This is the reason why the church is in the state that she's in today, because there is no joy. If I can suggest to you, you need a good laugh. I'm not talking about joking, and I'm not talking about a comic. Bob Hope is a multi-millionaire because he learned how to make people laugh. I don't believe our church services should resort to laugh-ins or some kind of a hee-haw situation, but I believe there is a place of laughter in the church, and people of God should learn how to laugh. Can you shout praise the Lord with me, somebody? Now, God is no comedian, but sometimes God makes people laugh. Now, some people laugh at God, and I've come to tell you, you're either going to laugh with God, or you'll laugh at God. And if you laugh at him, Psalm 2:4 says, "He that sitteth in the heavens shall laugh." And God always gets the last laugh. And you know the old adage, he who laughs last laughs best. So you better learn how to laugh with God so you won't have him get the last laugh. Many churches in America have resorted to the other extreme. There is no joy, there is no laughter, and it has settled down to a cold, dead form. form and ceremony and ritual. But if we can sort of bring this thing into the happy medium, when we enter into His courts, we enter into His courts with praise, with thanksgiving upon our lips. I believe that faith should be a laughing matter. God made Abraham laugh, and God did not rebuke him for it. So therefore, I conclude that God is the one that prompted this particular laugh. What caused him to laugh? A preposterous promise. Physiologically, it was impossible. It was ridiculous. God said unto Abraham, as for Sarah thy wife, you shall not call her name Sarai anymore, but Sarah. I'll bless her and give thee a son also of her. I will bless her and she shall be a mother of nations. And Abraham fell on his face and laughed. And I would love you to get a promise from God and laugh at it. So ridiculous and so promise. It's such a promise where God said, I am the Lord that healeth thee. And the doctor says you will not live but die. You can laugh at what the doctor says and believe God's word and stand on it. And he'll give you your miracle. Sarah laughed within herself saying, after I am waxed old, shall I have pleasure? Abraham laughed and fell on his face. Sarah laughed within herself. I call this the laugh of unbelief. There is a laugh of faith, and the laugh of faith laughs out loud. Ha, ha, ha, ha. Devil, you're a liar. Ha, ha, ha, ha. Glory! But the laugh of unbelief is when you laugh within. You don't believe it. Sarah said, shall I have pleasure in my old age? And she laughed within herself. Abraham laughed the laugh of faith. Sarah laughed the laugh of unbelief. She challenged God and said, I didn't laugh.
1: God said, you did laugh.
0: And God always gets the last word. Can you say amen, somebody? Whether you ventilate your doubts with your mouth open or shut, you still displease God. Some people show their unbelief outwardly. Some people have it within. I'm talking about a spirit of unbelief that lives in the church. An unbelieving spirit that occupies the pulpit with your pastor and your preacher. I will be the first one to tell you that I am familiar with an unbelieving spirit. I battle it. Every time I give an altar call, that devil stands beside me and says, there's no use in giving an altar call tonight. Everybody here is saved. I've learned how to talk back to him. I said, you lying devil, stand here and watch them come. They'll bring somebody in on a stretcher, and right away the devil says, take them behind the platform and pray for them. What if they don't get healed? I said, devil, I ain't the healer anyway. Jesus is. He just told me to lay hands on them. So when I do what he called me to do, stand here and watch what he's going to do when I do what I'm supposed to do. You got to learn how to talk to that devil. Every one of us is children of God. You come into a service like this and the prayer line is called for prayer and you sit there because the devil says there's no use in letting him pray for you. The other preacher that came through town laid hands on you and you didn't get nothing. Just because this one comes from Pennsylvania and lays hands on you doesn't mean you're going to get it. Yeah, I guess you're right. God put this on me to make me humble. This is a blessing in disguise. Unbelief. Did you ever notice that the devil's crowd is never bothered with unbelief? Unbelief don't hang around no racetrack. I'm going to preach it, brother. Unbelief does not hang around no racetrack. A man that steals money from his own baby's bottle will take his last $2 and go down there and bet it on a horse. And he'll stay there holding that ticket in his hand. And your horse comes in last, you throw that ticket away and go back, find a buddy, say, lend me $2 to payday. And you'll have $2, and you'll bet on the next race. And you keep going back, keep going back, keep going back. But let a preacher lay hand on you and you don't get nothing.
1: Well, I guess the Lord don't want me to heal me.
0: Paul had a thorn in the flesh. I guess this arthritis is my thorn in the flesh. Job had boils. I guess I'm supposed to carry this sickness.
1: that I have. Ain't no use in me getting it prayed for. See, unbelief lives in the church is what I'm trying to get at. And you can laugh every time a man of God gets up and begins to preach the word of faith. You'll either sit there and laugh out loud and say, I believe God, or you'll laugh within saying, I don't believe it. I don't care whether you believe it or not. God's going to do it anyhow. And he's looking for a man or a woman that's going to believe his word. Can you raise your hands and shout amen, somebody? Hallelujah!
0: I am reading from chapter 12, verse number 2. If you have your Bible, please. Looking unto Jesus, the author and the finisher of our faith. Looking unto Jesus, the author and the finisher of our faith. The book of Hebrews has portrayed three thoughts. Making a study of this book, we find that Jesus Christ, our great apostle, left heaven and came from God to us. Number two, Jesus Christ, no longer an apostle, but he became our high priest. And he went from us back to God. And number three, portrays Jesus Christ as bringing us back with him to enjoy all the beauties that he has prepared for us. And that's what this thought that I want to preach about today and over the next few days. But you that are under the tent tonight, you will get it in its complete entirety. Looking unto Jesus, who is the author and the finisher of our faith. Hallelujah. What he has started, he's going to complete it. Can you shout amen, somebody? That puts a thrill in my soul. I'm not looking to backslide. I'm looking for the end. Can you shout amen, somebody? He is the author and he is the finisher of our faith. Now, there are three things that I want you to see. First of all, Jesus Christ is the pattern for our faith. Looking unto Jesus, not man. Don't look to man. Man will mess you up. If you follow a man, you'll end up like those folks did that followed Jim Jones to Guyana. If you don't follow no church, because the church will keep you from the fullness. If you want to follow somebody, look to Jesus and make sure that you follow him. Can you shout amen, somebody? Jesus Christ is called the Prince Leader. He is the forerunner. He is our leader. Jesus Christ is the one that we are to look at, because Jesus was the one, even in his own life, he lived by faith. And he's not asking us to do anything that he did not do. In his early childhood, there's so much of it that is obscured in the Gospels. But what we do know and what we read, we find Jesus was skilled in the Word of God. He studied the Holy Scriptures. He gave the Word out, and he even talked to lawyers and doctors, and they were puzzled at the wisdom that this young lad had. Jesus spent his time in the Word of God. No wonder he was a man of faith. And God expects us to be children of faith. We've got to learn how to live by faith. And if we're going to have faith, we've got to spend time in the Word of God. Can you shout amen with me, somebody? Now, I know some folks don't like to hear this, because many people do not read their Bible. All they do is carry it to church with them.
2: They read the TV guide more than they read the Bible. They read the newspaper more than they read the Bible. They have magazines coming into their home. Now, I like to read magazines, but there's nothing that can satisfy the soul and that can encourage your faith like the Word of God. And this is the foundation of God's faith in your heart, to have it rooted and grounded in the Word of God. Can you shout praise the Lord? Later on in his life, when he reached the age of 30, he saw John the Baptist baptizing in the Jordan, and Jesus walked right into the water and said, "John, I want you to baptize me." He said, "Lord, I'm not worthy to untie the shoelaces that you have." He said, "Suffer it to be so now." And John took him down into the water, and when he come up out of the water the first time, he heard the voice of his Father since he was on this earth. It thundered forth, and everybody round about heard his voice, and he said, "This is my beloved Son in whom I am well pleased." Can you shout praise the Lord with me, somebody? Wouldn't it be wonderful to hear his voice saying, "This is my beloved Son in whom I am well pleased"? And no longer, when he heard the voice of his Father, the Bible says he was led of the Spirit into the wilderness to be tempted of the devil after he fasted for 40 days and 40 nights. What am I trying to tell you? I'm trying to tell you that Jesus lived by faith just like you and I live by faith. He's not asking you to live any different than he lived. He solely depended upon the leading of the Holy Spirit, and he used the Word as his weapon against the attack of the devil, and his faith was challenged. And I want you to know, when you have faith in God, that faith has to be challenged. Faith is a battle. Faith is a fight. But I want you to know, this is not your battle, but it's God's battle, and you are more than a conqueror through Jesus Christ your Lord. Can you shout amen, somebody? The devil comes out against him and he says, "If thou be the Son of God." In other words, let me paraphrase it. He's saying, "What? You're trying to say you are the Son of God in this desolate condition? This mess that you're... Why, you don't even have enough food to keep your body nourished. If you be the Son of God, command these stones to be made bread." How many times have he come to you and said, "You claim to be a Christian and you can't even pay your rent. You claim to be a child of God, and the trouble you're going through, your faith has to be battled." But just like Jesus hung in there, he didn't give in to the onslaught of the enemy, but he took the weapon of his warfare and he said, "Satan, it is written, man shall not live by bread alone, but by every word that proceedeth out of the mouth of God." Oh, hallelujah. What I'm trying to tell you is that Jesus lived by faith. And if you're going to live, it's going to have to be by the faith of God that he gives to every one of us. Can you shout amen with me, somebody? Hallelujah. He conquered him. Listen to me, beloved. Jesus divested himself of all of his divinity and his power, and he used the only weapon that we have at our disposal. Jesus lived like a man, and he put the devil where he belonged, just like a man, just like you and I can do. When the devil comes out against you, don't run from him, but turn around and eyeball him and say, "You lying wonder, it is written, by his stripes I am healed." You can put all the pain you want to. You can knock me down, but I'm not out yet, because I'm more than a conqueror through Jesus Christ. I have the victory because I'm his child. My faith isn't based in what I feel or how I look, but my faith is based in the bedrock of his word. Can you shout amen? Jesus lived by faith when he commanded the fig tree to die. Jesus lived by faith when he stood at Lazarus' grave, when everybody was looking at him like he lost his mind, but he just stood erect and shouted, "Lazarus, come forth." And at the response of faith, he that was dead, 4 days, decomposition setting into his body, the flesh going back to the dust, got up. He couldn't even stay in the sepulcher, and he walked out delivered. God brought him back to life because of the faith of God. And I come to tell you, you have the same kind of faith. Hallelujah. Put your hands up and rejoice with me, everybody. I'm talking about faith. Oh, hallelujah. I'm reading from Hebrews chapter 12. I'm going to get beside myself here. I can feel it coming on. Hebrews chapter 12, verse 2. Looking unto Jesus, the author and the finisher of our faith. He's the one that started us on the journey. And he's the one that's going to see us through. Can you shout amen with me, somebody? Hallelujah. Jesus Christ is not only the pattern for our faith, but he's the author of our faith. Now here is where the parallel stops. All through the book of Hebrews and all through the 11th chapter, the Holy Spirit uses Old Testament patriarchs. By faith, Enoch. By faith, Abel. By faith, Noah. Through faith, Sarah. By faith, Abraham. By faith, Moses. But now in the 12th chapter, he's saying, forget all that mess now and look unto Jesus, who is the author and the finisher of your faith. That sends chill bumps up and down my spine. It reminds me of the time when Jesus went to the Mount of Transfiguration with three of his chosen disciples, Peter, James, and John. And while they were there, all of a sudden, here comes Moses and Elijah back. And Peter and John and James, being Hebrews that they were, got so taken up with Moses and Elijah, and God had to put a stop to it and whisk them out of there and said, "This is my beloved son. Hear ye him." Oh, hallelujah. Jesus is the principal one. He is the author of our faith. Can you shout amen, somebody? This is where the parallel ends. We cannot draw faith from Abraham, even though we are called the sons of Abraham. But if when we look at Jesus, who is the author of our faith, we can draw his faith. We can draw from him because we are his children. Can you shout amen with me? Three ways that we can draw faith from him. Number one, by his words. All through the Gospels, if you have a red letter edition of the Bible, I don't know about you, but I love to read them red letters because I know that's the words of Jesus. Jesus planted faith into the life of everyone that he came in contact with by his words. This is the reason why we need to read the Word and study the Word, so that his faith is transmitted into our life. And then actually, when you and I begin to use that faith, it's not our faith, but it's his faith. Do you remember when Jesus cursed the fig tree, and the next day after he destroyed the tables of the money changers and he whipped those that sold doves and changed money, the next day he come back and saw that tree lying on its side, dead from the roots up? Peter began to rejoice and the rest of the disciples, and Jesus said something to them, have faith in God. Now the literal translation of that is, you can have the faith of God. In other words, he's saying, you can do the same thing. Oh, I like that. You can do the same thing. He said, do you see that mountain? If you speak to the mountain and say, now he's telling them how to do it, and say to that mountain, mountain, be thou removed and cast into the sea. And if you don't doubt in your heart, the mountain has to obey your words. Oh, hallelujah. When I see that videotape in Africa, when I put my fingers in the deaf ears of those that were born deaf and dumb, and I put my finger on the dumb tongue, I said, in the name of Jesus, it's no magic in that name. There's no magic in that name. It's the faith of God. He's given me authority to use that name. I'm his representative. I didn't come to talk about him. I come to talk for him. I'm here in his stead. He represents me before the Father. I represent him down here on earth. Can you shout amen? I put my fingers in those deaf ears, put my thumb on the dumb tongue, and I said, in the name of Jesus, I command the deaf and dumb spirit, come out. And instantly the ears opened and they began to talk for the first time. This is what I'm talking about. We can draw from his words. But oh, it doesn't stop there. We draw faith not only from his words, but from his finished work. Oh, that's what it's all about, beloved. Your faith never gets too far away from Calvary. This is where it didn't end. This is where it started. This is what it's all about. Those demon spirits thought that they had him. They were around the cross wringing their hands saying, we finally got him. The one that did more damage to the devil's kingdom than anybody that ever lived since the time of Adam. Jesus went about doing good, healing all that were sick and oppressed of the devil. He cast out devils. He destroyed the kingdom of the enemy. He destroyed his works every time he came around it. And now those demon spirits are around Mount Calvary and they think this is his end. But they don't know it. He is going to seal their doom because he has to die. He has to be buried. But that is not the end. On the third day, he is coming out of the grave with the hosts of all the doomed. He unlocked the cells of the departed saints and moved them out of Hades into a paradise. Can you shout amen? He took the keys of death, hell, and the grave. His atoning work, all that is behind him, beloved. Oh, prayers might not mean much to you, but when you use the name of Jesus, it means a little bit more. It's just not words beating off the canvas or bouncing off the ceiling. But when you say in the name of Jesus, demons begin to tremble because there is power in that name. And God has given every one of his children the authority to use that name. He said, whatever you ask the Father in my name, he will give it to you. Oh, hallelujah. Hallelujah. Hallelujah. Hallelujah. Not just by his words, not just by his finished work on Calvary, but he goes a little step further, and I like this. He gives us something within, which is the power of the Holy Ghost. Hallelujah. The Holy Ghost that he has put within us, the same spirit of trust and confidence that he had. Jesus, when you read his life in the Gospels, he says, the words that I speak are not my words, but they're the words of him that sent me. He said, I can do nothing without my Father. And Jesus says, you can do nothing without me. Oh, with that same kind of confidence. This is not a hope-so thing. I'm not laying hands on you hoping you're going to get well, but I have such confidence in God's word that when I lay hands on you, there's only one alternative, and that is get up out of that sick bed. Be thou healed. Be thou delivered. If you're an alcoholic, when I lay hands on you, you're going to be clean. If you're bound by nicotine, when I lay hands on you, you'll never smoke another cigarette. When I lay hands on you, in the name of Jesus, you will be transformed by the power of God, because greater is he that is in me than he that is in the world. The faith of God beats in my breast. Can you raise your hands and shout amen, somebody? Lord, I feel like getting this thing right now. Turn around, get somebody by the hand and say, tonight's my night for a miracle. Tonight is my night for a miracle. Oh, hallelujah. Hallelujah. I'm reading from the 12th chapter of Hebrews, continuing in that second verse, looking unto Jesus, the author and the finisher of our faith. He's not just the pattern of our faith, but he is the author of our faith. But not only is he the author of our faith, but I like this word, he is the finisher of our faith. Oh, hallelujah. Beloved, I come to town to tell you that he's going to keep you. I said, he's going to keep you. He's the finisher of our faith. Jesus Christ was crucified on Calvary. He was buried. On the third day, he arose and he ascended to the throne of God and sat down at his right hand. He is your personal high priest. Hear me? If Jesus made it in, I'm going to make it in. Woo! That makes me want to holler. I said, that makes me want to holler. Jesus didn't enter in just for himself, but he went there so he could take us back with him. He said, let not your heart be troubled. You believe in God, believe also in me. In my Father's house are many mansions, but I go to prepare a place for you, that where I am, there you may be also. My God, I'm not looking to backslide. It's taken him 2,000 years to build that place, and one of these days, he's coming back to pick old Sam back up, and he's going to take me with him so that I'll be ever, forever, forever with him. Go ahead and shout a little bit. Man, that makes me want to holler. Thank you, Jesus. Some of you dear saints that are listening to me on radio, you say, oh, Brother Shamba, the man, you don't know what I'm going through. Oh, yes, I do, honey. I'm probably going through something worse than you are. But this is where you got to learn how to put your faith to work. Can you shout amen? One of the most reassuring scriptures that you can find in the entire Bible is when Jesus said to Simon Peter, Simon, Satan hath desired you to sift you as wheat. Stop right there. Saint of God, I don't care who you are, struggling saint, backslidden saint, Satan hath desired you. The devil couldn't stop you from coming to Christ. Thank God you got saved. But now that you're saved, the very onslaught of hell is against you. It seems like there's no way out. You may seem that you're at the lowest ebb, but I want you to hang in there. Jesus said something to Peter. He said, Simon, Satan hath desired you to sift you as wheat, but I like that word, but. But I have prayed for you. But I have prayed for you. Why? Here it is. That your faith fail not. Pardon me while I holler a little bit. Hallelujah. Listen. Simon had a contemporary. The one that sold Jesus out. Judas. Don't you think Jesus prayed for him also? Don't you think Satan hath desired Judas just like he desired Simon? Absolutely. And the problem was not that one was sorrowful than the other. I've heard preachers preach that Peter was sorry for his act, but I don't believe it was that. I believe the difference is that one person's faith failed not and the other one failed. Faith is what I'm talking about. And I believe this is the key. Jesus said, I have prayed that your faith fail not. And beloved, I want you to know that if Jesus prayed for Peter, he don't love old Peter more than he loves Shambach. I want you to know I have a personal high priest that's right in the Holy of Holies, that's seated right next to the throne of God on the right hand. Can you shout amen, somebody? Hallelujah! And his faith is keeping me. There was a congressman in New York, a black congressman by the name of Adam Clayton Powell, who died. He was a preacher who was in the Congress. Remember the name? And he had an expression, always he'd say, keep the faith, baby. That was what he always used. But I'm not talking about a faith that you can keep. I'm talking about a faith that will keep you. Are you listening to me? Because sometimes your faith gets weak. Sometimes that old faith, that shield of faith, gets battered when you're out there fighting the enemy. You're taking blow after blow, and sometimes you're lying on the flat of your back. And that shield of faith has been so battered because you have been in so many conflicts. And the devil may have knocked that shield out of your hand, and you say, I ain't got no more faith. Don't you admit that to the devil at all. Even though the devil knocks that shield out of your hand, there is a buckler that's been shackled right to your wrist. The devil may knock it out of your hands and may have you lying on the flat of your back, but Jesus said, I'll never leave you nor forsake you even to the end of the age. He's with you in the battle. The conflict is not yours. He's not only going to keep you, but he's going to educate you in faith. Hear me, beloved. This is the process that God uses of putting you and me in situations that we can't get out of. And we say, what am I going to do? And I can see Jesus laughing, saying, well, use what I put in your hand. Use faith. This is why he put you in that situation. This is the reason why the doors are closed. This is the reason why you don't have but 5 cents in your pocket. Hang in there. Your faith is going to work. God's going to turn it around. Hallelujah. He said, if you will keep my statutes and walk in my ways, he said, all of these blessings will come upon you. You are a blessed child of God. He has put something within your breast that he used. And I'm talking about the faith of God. He said, I'll bless you in the city, and I'll bless you in the country. I'll bless your basket, and I'll bless your store. I'll bless the fruit of your womb. I'll bless your seed. I'll make you the head and not the tail. He said, you shall lend and not borrow. He said, everything you set your hands to, I will bless it if you walk in my ways. Keep my commandments. Be obedient unto my voice. All of these blessings will come upon you and you shall be blessed. Let me hear you shout, I'm blessed. Shout it out loud. Oh, hallelujah. Hallelujah. Hallelujah. Just like the eagle. The eagle just hatched out one of the little eaglets, and he feels so comfortable in the nest. But when that little eaglet gets big enough, that big eagle will pick it up and soar into the heights. The little eaglet ain't never been out of the nest. And the big eagle drops him. Oh, my papa don't love me. Kicked me out of the house. What am I going to do? I see papa flying around. He said, well, I'm going to start acting like he is. And he starts flapping them wings, and all of a sudden, look at this. I can do what papa can do. I come to tell you, you got faith, but you haven't learned how to put it to work yet. And God's dropping you into situations where you've never been. Stop complaining. Stop talking about the pastor. Stop talking about some of the church members, but start flapping them wings of faith and put them to work, and God's going to bring you through. You'll be more than a conqueror through Jesus Christ. Because you've learned how to have faith. You've learned how to put your wings to work. And you now have eagle sense. Raise your hands and shout praise the Lord. Way! Just turn around and look at somebody and say, do you know the devil's a liar? I want you to get mad at him. Do you know the devil is a liar? Hebrews chapter 12. You don't mind if I finish this quick, do you? Hebrews chapter 12, verse 2. And I've been on this for 3 days, and this will be the last one. Looking unto Jesus, the author and the finisher of our faith, who for the joy that was set before him endured the cross, despising the shame, and is set down at the right hand of the throne of God. The pattern of our faith, the author of our faith, the finisher of our faith, and the climax of it all, what should our attitude be toward the author and the finisher of our faith? What is my reaction to all this? And we have it listed right here in the Word of God. First of all, it says, let us look to Him. Look as our example. We preachers, sometimes we get so full of pride that we want to hold consultations and tell folks what to do when they get in trouble. And most of the trouble the saints are having, you ain't never had. So if you're going to look to somebody for help, go to the one that's already been through this mess. Come on, shout amen, somebody. Looking unto, say it out loud, Jesus. Looking unto Jesus. Looking unto Jesus. He is my example. I'll tell you, beloved, ain't nobody that endured like Jesus did. He endured the cross and suffered the shame. And the agony went through it all. In the book of Isaiah, I have this written down. I got it underlined, rather. In the book of Isaiah, the 50th chapter, listen. The Lord God hath opened mine ear, and I was not rebellious, neither turned away back. I gave my back to the smiters, and my cheeks to them that plucked off the hair. I hid not my face from shame and spitting, for the Lord God will help me. Therefore shall I not be confounded. Therefore have I set my face like a flint, and I know that I shall not be ashamed. He is near that justifieth me. who will contend with me? Let us stand together. Who is mine? Who is mine adversary? Let him come near to me. Behold, the Lord God will help me. Who is he that shall condemn me? Lo, they all shall wax old as a garment, and the moth shall eat them up. Jesus Christ went through all this for you and for me. And in this 12th chapter of the book of Hebrews, it goes on to relate what he endured, the suffering and the agony of the cross. In fact, he got so that he almost turned back. And he cried out and said, my God, why hast thou forsaken me? Have you ever gone through such distress you can't even feel his presence around your side? And it seems like he turned his face from you. Jesus, he died alone on Calvary. The Father's eyes were taken off of him. Not because he didn't love his son, but I've come to tell you that God is a holy God. And while Jesus was hanging there on Golgotha's hill on Mount Calvary, he was carrying the sins of the whole world in his body, and the righteousness of God could not stand to see the sin that his own son was carrying, and his holiness had to turn his face away from him. He carried your shame. He carried your sin. Aren't you glad he didn't give up? But he stayed true. He was born to die in order that you and I might have life and have it more abundantly. Oh, hallelujah. Looking unto Jesus, he is our prince leader, beloved. He's the one that we should look to. Look to him as the guarantee of our victory. If he became victorious, then we are victorious. Hallelujah. If Jesus defeated the devil, then we can keep him in that position. He put his foot on his neck and rendered him powerless and helpless. And it's up to you and me to keep the devil where he belongs. Hallelujah. We are guaranteed the victory when we look at him. And when we look at his finished work, it's finished. On Calvary, before he gave up the ghost, he cried out, "It is finished." Ain't nothing you can add to it, beloved. It's finished. That means it's done. Hallelujah. We are more than conquerors through Jesus Christ our Lord. Look to him for help as we run the race. Are you listening? Don't just run and don't just look. Look while you run and run while you look. Looking unto Jesus, who is the author and the finisher of our faith. There's something about looking. You can look at that sunset, and as a result of your looking, immediately that sunset is indelibly on your mind. Take a picture and focus it. That photographic plate is on the object that you're shooting at, and one little click, the thing that you're looking at is transposed. Got the picture. Are you listening to me? Put it on a microscope and it'll reveal things that the naked eye cannot see. There's a certain power connected with looking. Looking unto Jesus. Something that you can see that the world can't see. Say amen with me, somebody. Do you remember when God brought his ancient people out of bondage and out of captivity, when they were going around in the wilderness, all of a sudden the snakes and the vipers began to bite God's people? Now, there was a time when the snakes didn't eat God's people. They were just going around biting everybody but God's people. But because of their backslidden nature, God lifted their protection from them. Just to bring the people back to God, and the snakes started biting God's people, and they were dying. And they cried out, "Lord, have mercy on us." Aren't you glad he's a merciful God? God said to Moses, set up a serpent of brass in the wilderness. Put him on a pole, which is symbolic of the cross. And tell everyone that's been bitten by the serpent, all they got to do is look. And when they look, they shall live. Oh, hallelujah. A little boy who was snake bit, lying on a dying bed, took one glimpse and saw the serpent hanging on a tree. And when he saw it, new life came into his being. And I want you to know this is how the healing power of God comes to you. Don't look to a man that has the gift of healing or the gift of a word of wisdom, but look unto Jesus. Look beyond the preacher. Look beyond the bottle of oil. Look beyond the pastor and behold the Lamb of God. Hallelujah. The Lamb of God that taketh away the sin of the world. One glimpse of Him.

0: Can you shout praise the Lord with me, somebody? This faith, you possess it. You got it. But it won't do you any good until you learn how to put it to work. And we're going to put it to work right now. Everybody stand to your feet. Raise both hands toward heaven. And let's begin to praise Him just a little bit. Praise Him just a little bit. Praise Him just.
1: And I'm reading from the third chapter of Acts. I want you to listen very closely as I read from the first verse. Now Peter and John went up together into the temple at the hour of prayer, being the ninth hour. And a certain man, lame from his mother's womb, was carried, whom they laid daily at the gate of the temple, which is called Beautiful, to ask alms of them that entered into the temple, who, seeing Peter and John about to go into the temple, ask an alms. And Peter, fastening his eyes upon him with John, said, "Look on us." And he gave heed unto them, expecting to receive something of them. Those words kind of jumped out at me. He gave heed unto them, expecting to receive something. Expecting to receive something. Then Peter said, "Silver and gold have I none, but such as I have give I thee. In the name of Jesus Christ of Nazareth, rise up and walk." And he took him by the right hand and lifted him up. And immediately his feet and ankle bones received strength. And he, leaping up, stood and walked and entered with them into the temple, walking and leaping and praising God. And all the people saw him walking and praising God. And they knew that it was he which sat for alms at the beautiful gate of the temple. And they were filled with wonder and amazement at that which had happened unto him. And as the lame man which was healed held Peter and John, all the people ran together unto them in the porch that is called Solomon's, greatly wondering. And when Peter saw it, he answered unto the people, "Ye men of Israel, why marvel ye at this? Or why look you so earnestly on us, as though by our own power or holiness we had made this man to walk? The God of Abraham and of Isaac and of Jacob, the God of our fathers, hath glorified his Son Jesus, whom you delivered up and denied him in the presence of Pilate when he was determined to let him go. But you denied the Holy One and the Just, and desired a murderer to be granted unto you. Killed the Prince of Life, whom God hath raised from the dead, whereof we are witnesses. And his name, through faith in his name, hath made this man strong, whom you see and know, yea, the faith which is by him hath given him this

0: perfect soundness in the presence of you all. Bow your hearts and let's pray. Father, we thank you for the reading of the Holy Scriptures. And I pray that the unction of the Holy One shall come upon us tonight. Let the anointing of God mantle every soul under this tent. Let faith come alive tonight as the Word of God is preached. Don't allow one soul to leave this place disappointed, but let them leave here tonight knowing that they receive what they've come for. Let an expectancy come alive, expecting to receive something from God. Abolish all fears and doubts and every trace of unbelief and move us into that place where we can rest on your word, knowing that it's done. There's any here that know you not, Holy Spirit, bring them to the bleeding side of Calvary tonight. Fill believers with the Spirit, and we'll be careful to praise you for everything, for we ask it in the name of Jesus. And everybody shouted amen, amen and amen. I am reading from the third chapter of Acts, and I'm going to use as a text this 16th verse, and his name, through faith in his name, hath made this man strong, whom you see and know, yea, the faith which is by him hath given him this perfect soundness in the presence of you all. This is Peter the spokesman, who is relating this incident that took place immediately after the advent of the Holy Ghost. The Holy Ghost had come on 120 in an upper room. Peter stood up and preached, and 3,000 more were born into the kingdom of God that comprised that church. And here in this particular chapter of the book of Acts, we have a record of what two men have accomplished just by using the name of Jesus. There's power in that name. I said there's power in that name. And I want to title this message tonight, Healing Power of That Name. The healing power of that name. The name of Jesus. Jesus had just departed the scene. He left his disciples, but he told them to go and wait in Jerusalem for the promise of the Father, which is the Holy Ghost. And he said, you shall receive power after the Holy Ghost is come upon you, and you shall be witnesses unto me in Jerusalem, in Judea, and all Samaria, and then to the uttermost parts of the earth. Did he say so? Power. Now the only thing that the disciples have is the power of that name. Jesus is no longer with them in bodily form, but thank God the Holy Ghost came. Jesus said, the Holy Ghost cannot come until I go and send him to you. And in that upper room, when that Holy Ghost came, it was a heavenly telegram to the entire world that Jesus made it in, and he sat down at the right hand of God the Father, who acts
1: is our high priest, and he said, whatever you ask the Father now in my name, he will give it to you. Hallelujah. And I kind of like this. This is the first miracle that we find recorded after the advent of the Holy Ghost. Jesus just ascended into heaven. Jesus went about doing good. He didn't have to use his name. He was there in person. He healed everything that moved. Everything that came to him, he healed the sick. He opened blind eyes. He unstopped the deaf ears. He made the lame to walk. He cast out devils. He even raised the dead. Women couldn't even have a burial service when he was around. Because why? Because of the mighty power of Almighty God that was wrapped up in that body. But he is not dead. He is alive, and he lives in the church today, and he's the same today as he was yesterday. You try to put yourself in the shoes or the sandals of these two men. I mean, it's time for prayer now. Jesus just departed. Are you listening to me? And the only thing that they have is his last words. Go to Jerusalem and wait. Wait for the promise of the Father, and you shall receive power. The works that I do shall you do also. And not only these works shall you do, but greater works shall you do, because I go to my Father. This is the thing that was burning in their heart. They had something from God. They believed what they were doing. And here, while they were going into that temple, they saw a man begging for alms. Now, I dare say that man sat there when Jesus walked by. He never healed him. Jesus been in that temple. I kind of believe Jesus saved it for them boys. Are you listening to me? Preachers, I believe this is a good way to look at it. God has called us to do his works. And when that Holy Ghost came, he didn't come with two gifts to have the church looking for seven more. But I mean, everything that Jesus had came in those disciples in that upper room. They had the anointing of the Holy Ghost that destroyed that yoke. And when they saw that man that was crippled, he said, and I love the way Peter said it, look on us. My God, that's bold. Look on us. Jesus may be gone, but his representatives are here. We represent him here. Oh, I love it. He represents us there. He is our high priest there. But we represent him here. What would Jesus do if he met this situation? If Jesus were here, what would he do to that crippled man? The same thing Peter did. Look on us. I tell you, that's the kind of preacher I want to listen to. This preacher sounds like he believes what he's doing. Now, most preachers are dry as dust. You can tell they don't believe what they're preaching, but I like to listen to somebody that believes what they're preaching. They've been impressed with Christ. I mean, something happened to them. They believe this thing. And when they saw that man that was a cripple, look on us. And all he said, was expecting to receive an alm. I mean, this man was placed there. He was a hopeless cripple for 40 long years. And his mama laid him at that gate. Why? Because church folks will be merciful to you. And every time they pass that cripple, they're going to stick something in his pot. I mean, he had the perfect spot. But here comes two Pentecostal preachers. Holy Ghost filled preachers. Two preachers just got the Holy Ghost. Are you listening to me? It's the time of prayer. And Peter says, look on us. He said, I don't have what you want, but I got what you need. Hallelujah. That world out there need what you have. You're part of the church. God's given it to you, and he wants you to impart it to somebody. Are you listening to me? Don't keep it to yourself. This Holy Ghost isn't given to you just to make you feel good, just to make you shake your hand. But God's given you that Holy Ghost so you can impart it to somebody that's in need. Go open a blind eye. Unstop a deaf ear. Make a lame man walk. Let the world know we have what Jesus had. It's the Holy Ghost that has come upon us. Can you shout praise the Lord? Is it silver and gold? Have I none? I looked up another rendition of this. Such as I have doesn't do it justice. Like what he has is secondary to silver and gold. Silver and gold have I none, but another translation says, but what I have give I unto you. And I like that. Hallelujah. I may not have what you're looking for. I may not have the silver and gold, the standard of this world, but I have what you need. It's the resurrection power of Jesus Christ, the same Spirit that raised Jesus from the dead. It dwells in me, and in his name I command you, rise up and walk in the name of Jesus Christ of Nazareth. Oh, hallelujah. Raise your hands and shout praise the Lord with me. I'm beginning to feel this, folks. And I'm getting hot now. I was going to give you a little fireside chat tonight. Oh, the anointing's here tonight. I'll tell you, it's all over this place, folks. You in this wheelchair, you better not hang in there long enough, brother. I want to see you jump out of that thing and start running like this lame man did. Oh, hallelujah. Hallelujah. Listen, folks. Just turn around. Just turn around and look at somebody and say, you're going to get a miracle tonight.

Hallelujah. I'm reading from that third chapter of Acts. Verse number 16. Let me read it to you. And his name, this is Peter, after the flat fact, explaining what was accomplished. What's already been done? And he says, in his name, through faith in his name, hath made this man strong, whom you see and know. Yea, the faith which is by him hath given him this perfect soundness in the presence of you all. First thing I want to talk to you about is the power of that name, the name of Jesus. Jesus is the one they put on the cross. They refused him as the Messiah. Now, I don't mind telling you, twice, I read this earlier to you, but twice it's mentioned, and this is Peter talking. He said in verse 13, the God of Abraham and of Isaac and of Jacob, the God of our fathers, hath glorified his son Jesus, whom you delivered up and denied him. And verse 14 says, but you denied the Holy One. This is Peter using the word denied, talking to his fellow Jews. And here he's using the word deny. And just a couple months ago, Peter's the one that denied him. And here he is under the anointing of the Holy Ghost using the word deny, and it's coming right back at him. In other words, he's saying, what you are, I used to be. Hallelujah. And what he's letting them know is, if God can change my life, he'll change your life. I don't care whether you denied him or not. Hallelujah. You left a murderer go free, and you crucified the King of Glory. Ain't nobody preached like this. And his name through faith in his name, the name of Jesus. Oh, he's not talking about just accumulation of some letters together that formulate a name. There's more taken into consideration when he uses this in the name. When he said to that crippled man for 40 long years, in the name of Jesus Christ of Nazareth. There's more in that than just the name of Jesus. We don't use that name like a magician uses the name of Abracadabra. Shoot. But a lot of people, when they come into church, they think that there's a magical something to that name. But I want you to know there's nothing magical about that name. But there's something that's embodied in the name of Jesus. It takes his humanity and his messiahship and his divinity. This is God in the flesh, 100% man and 100% God. This is the Messiah. And Peter is trying to let them know, you denied your only Messiah and turned him over to that judgment hall. And you had a murderer released. You denied your own Messiah, the one that you've been looking for. But faith in his name, you didn't kill him. He died willingly. What he's letting them know, there's not a Jew dead or alive could kill Jesus. There's not a Jew dead or alive that could kill Jesus. The Roman soldier's spear didn't kill Jesus. The nails in his hands, the crown of thorns did not kill him. He said, this one thing I received from my Father,
He gave me power to lay my life down, and he gave me power to take it back up again. I want you to know this is the Messiah. This is the divinity of God. This is God in the flesh. The name of Jesus, he has given it to his church, and we operate with that name. There's power in that name. And I said, I like the way Peter so boldly, I mean, he's in cow down to the world out on the street corner. Look on us. We want to do it behind closed curtains. We are ashamed of that name. While that world uses it as a curse, they curse his name, use it in the form of a curse, but we use that name to open blind eyes. There's a girl came in here Sunday afternoon with her father, 21 years of age, who was a deaf mute that never heard a word, and she never spoke a word. And she got in this prayer line. We laid hands on everybody that was sick or diseased or tormented. And when she came, I saw the Father using sign language on her. And I said, how long has she been like this? 21 years, preacher, never heard a word. Put my fingers in her ears, and I could feel the anointing come on me. And I said, you foul, deaf, and dumb spirit, in the name of Jesus Christ of Nazareth, I command you, come out instantly, bird, instantly. I felt that spirit slide out by my finger. My God, I knew that girl could hear. For the first time in 21 years, that girl heard. I taught her how to speak. God opened her ears and loosed her tongue. What am I trying to tell you? Man can't do it, but it's by the power of the Holy Ghost and in the name of Jesus that's still powerful today. Woo. There's something about that name, folks. This isn't only just for the clergy to use. Jesus said, these signs shall follow them that believe. Hallelujah. How many believers I got here? And why don't you use that name? My God, it's about time we ought to clean out the hospitals. Let the devil know God's got a church. Can you shout amen? Hear me. I know the church started off in a blaze of glory. The power of God was demonstrated. They went everywhere. Those disciples healed the sick. They cast out devils and raised the dead. But the church has lost everything that God poured out on the day of Pentecost. But the church is coming back. I said the church is coming back. Can you shout amen? We're not what we used to be. Thank God there ain't no big preachers anymore. But God's raising up an army of believers. God's got a body that's coming together, that's waiting on him. We're going forth in the name of Jesus. I said we're acting in his stead. We're here in the name of Jesus. And we're going to do what he would do if he were here. Power in that name. I said, there's power in that name. The name of Jesus. You that are listening to this radio, don't you turn it off. I'm excited. I said, I'm excited. Every time I talk about this name, I get excited. He's given us, church. He's given us his name. The name that's above every name. The name of Jesus. Every knee has to bow. Are you listening to me? I said it's a name that's above every name. What is it you have? Arthritis? His name is above that. What is it you have? Sugar diabetes? What name is it? Name it. Sugar diabetes? The name of Jesus is above sugar diabetes. The name of Jesus is above high blood pressure. The name of Jesus is above crippled spirits. The name of Jesus is
above every other name, no matter what it has, how the devil has you in bondage. This is your night to be liberated. This is your night to be set free. The name of Jesus is coming alive and is going to put the sickness down. Raise your hands and shout amen. In the name of Jesus. In the name of Jesus. I just love that name. Every time I reach out and get a hold of my wife's hand, automatically I say, in the name of Jesus. Everything I touch, I say, in the name of Jesus. God called me to lay hands on the sick. He said, you shall lay hands on the sick in my name, in my name, in my name, in my name, in my name. And the prayer of faith shall save the sick, and the Lord shall raise them up. Turn around, look at somebody and say, I got something in that hand.

0: God, this place jumping now. My God, something's up. I'm feeling this tonight. I had a preacher tell me, I don't have anything I have. I said, don't you ever put it on me. I got something in my hand. I've got something in my feet. I've got something in me. It's the same spirit. It's the same spirit. It's the same spirit that raised Christ from the dead. Shout yes! I wish you'd all sit down and leave me alone. This feels good, folks. Hallelujah. Hallelujah. I'm reading from this third chapter of Acts. I don't believe I'll ever get out of it. Verse 16. And his name, through faith in his name, hath made this man strong, whom you see and know. Yea, the faith which is by him hath given him this perfect soundness in the presence of you all. Power of that name. Number two, how the power of that name comes to operate. How do you operate it? I've laid hands on the sick in the name of Jesus and nothing happened. Notice everybody ain't jumping now. All us preachers know, you know what, you all know what I mean, don't you? We've all done this. I laid hands on cripples, they'd get up and walk. I've laid hands on other cripples, they'd stay where they are. I laid hands on blind eyes, they open. I've laid hands on blind eyes, and they don't open. Don't turn the radio off, keep it on. How do we operate this thing? How can we make it work? It's not you. We don't work the miracle. Jesus is the miracle worker. Jesus is the one. There's three things that are involved in this. The man, the cripple, the name, and faith. Those three things. And it's all wrapped up in what I just read. The people in that temple are filled with wonder and amazement because many of them put a coin in his little bucket before they came to church. Now they see him leaping and shouting and praising God. Some of them could be a visitor from another city. And they'll see him. That's a man I gave that quarter to. That phony can walk. He wasn't even sick. Look at him acting up in church. And I gave him a quarter. But not the people that lived in that city. They knew this man. They knew that boy's mother. For the past 30 years, she put him there. Something happened. And they want to know what happened. And Peter says, you killed the Prince of Life whom God hath raised from the dead, whereof we are witnesses. And his name, through faith in his name hath made this man strong. In the presence of you all. Now, Peter believed in that name. He believed in what he was doing. I know not everybody lays hands on the sick. Why? Because they don't believe it. But when you believe it, there's something about that name. Peter believed it. He had faith. Now, it would be presumption on my part to say that the man got healed on Peter's faith alone. Because I've read early in your hearing tonight, when Peter fastened his eyes on him with John, he said, "Look on us." And then the scripture says, "And he gave heed unto them, expecting to receive something from them." You can't put this all on God. You got to have faith yourself. You got to believe God for yourself. You got to learn how to trust God for yourself. And you got to live for God and make up your mind. You're going to walk after him. You're going to keep his commandments. You're going to keep his statutes. You're going to be obedient unto his voice. And then when the man of God lays hands on you, you know you're gonna be healed. Hallelujah! Hallelujah! I know what I'm talking about. I had a man get in my prayer line in North Carolina, tobacco country. That's where they grow it. Had cancer of the throat, and he had a big package of cigarettes in his pocket. And he wants me to pray for him and ask God to heal him. I said, "I ain't praying for you. That's why I'm not a pastor. They'd have got rid of me a long time ago. I'm an evangelist. I come to hitch and run." I looked at him and I said, "You got cancer? You know where it came from, don't you? Them cigarettes." I reached in his pocket and I said, "Give me them." He grabbed my hand. If he had a knife, he'd have cut it off. He said, "You ain't getting them cigarettes." I said, "That's the thing's called your cancer, dummy. What do you want God to heal you for? How many packs you smoke a day? 2. You want God to heal you, give you a new throat so you can smoke 4 packs a day. I ain't praying for you. You're going to die. You got cancer." And I said, "If you don't want to die from cancer, double up on them cigarettes, and then you'll die with a heart attack." Oh, that's rough, isn't it? Look on us. Never expected anything. I said, "What are you doing here?" He said, "Somebody told me you're a healer." I said, "I ain't no healer. I couldn't heal a flea if it had a headache." Peter said, "Don't you look on us as if by our holiness we made this man to walk." Oh, no. There ain't but one healer. It's Jesus. And if he's going to heal you, then he wants you to serve him. He's not going to heal your body and make you well so you can do a better job of serving the devil with that body. This body is the temple of the Holy Ghost, and God demands something out of you. He wants your life. And he's looking for somebody who will be obedient to that word. Hallelujah. I made up my mind, I'm going to serve the Lord. I said, "I made up my mind, I'm going to serve the Lord. And then when trouble comes, I can go to the man of God. There's nothing between me and God. And I know when he lays hands on me, I'm going to receive the miracle. Devil, you are a liar. When the man of God prays, I'm going to be healed." God cannot lie. This man knows what he's talking about. And I'm going to believe what God said. In the name of Jesus, rise up and walk. Immediately, his ankle bones received strength. Raise your hands and shout, "Praise the Lord." Immediately. When did he get it? Immediately. Don't you try to take that out of the book. Immediately. Immediately. I believe we ought to start preaching this more often. When do I expect to get this preached? Right now. You don't have to wait till tomorrow. You don't tell them to come back tomorrow and get saved. You get them saved right now. Now is the accepted time. Today's the day of deliverance. You don't have to come back to get your miracle. You can get it now. Why? The miracle worker is here. Walking up and down the aisles, in and out of the chairs. Jesus is here. Raise your hands and shout, praise the Lord. I'm reading from the third chapter of Acts, verse 16. I hope I get done with this. Listen. And his name, through faith in his name, hath made this man strong, whom you see and know. Yea, the faith which is by him hath given him this perfect soundness in the presence of you all. The power of the name, how the power of that name comes to operate. And thirdly, the effects of power of that name. What are the effects of it when that power is operating? But before I get into that, let me back up just a little bit to that second point. The need is not for me to stand up here and instruct you. That's been our problem in this generation. We write books on 7 steps to healing, and you read it, memorize it, and you're still sick. Don't y'all get mad at me now. And I even have some books on healing. But the need is not to instruct you. The need that I see as the man of God that stands behind this pulpit is to impress you that I believe what I'm talking about and preach it in such a manner that I get excited about it. I wouldn't listen to anybody that's not exciting. When you get impressed with Christ, Peter was impressed with him. He denied him, but he got impressed with him. And Peter was the one, he and John, who worked that first miracle. Look on us! My God, that's bold. And then after he says, look on us, he says, don't you look at us. As if by our own power and our holiness we made this man to walk. First of all, he said, look on us. Now he said, don't look on us. Peter, just like we are. But you want people to be impressed, to be excited about this thing. Can you shout praise the Lord, somebody? Now, in that 16th verse, it says, and his name, through faith in his name, hath made this man strong. Man, I like that. This is the effects of the power of that name. You don't have to rely on the testimony of somebody that'll stand up here and say, God healed me. You can see it with your own eyes. You can tell. When God gets this man out of this wheelchair, he won't have to testify. You'll all be climbing poles because you're here. That's what I'm talking about. And let me go a little further. When God heals your body, it can defy the scrutiny of any medical doctor. You don't have to be afraid to go to a doctor and say, look what God did. You told me I have a cancer. Now check me out again and you're going to find out it ain't there no longer, because he is my great physician and he has healed my body. Hallelujah. He made him strong, whom you see and know. Yea, the faith which is by him hath given him this perfect soundness. There's two things. Made him strong, and then gave him perfect soundness. Are you listening to me? And it all happened progressively, immediately. I'm trying to excite you tonight. I said, I'm trying to excite you tonight. God has no half cures. I said, God has no half cures. When God does something, he does it complete. When God heals you, he not only makes your body strong, but he makes you whole. Can you shout amen, somebody? I'm talking about a God that loves you and gave you a promise of what he would do, and he's looking for somebody who will believe what he said. I believe it. I said, I believe his word. Hallelujah. What do you want him to do for you? What do you want him to do for you tonight? I asked some people, what do you want God to do for you? Anything he wants to. Boy, do I like to get them in my line. I stopped one young man. I said, what do you want God to do for you? Anything he wants. I laid hands on him. I said, Lord, kill him. He said, I don't want him to kill me. I said, then what do you want him to do? He said, I see what you mean. Most of us, we're so weak, all we can holler is, have mercy, Lord. How many of you know what I'm talking about? Have mercy, Lord. You ain't asking for nothing. Long as you breathing, he's having mercy. Long as you got breath in them lungs, he's having mercy. What do you want? I said, what do you want? Lord, heal me of this cancer. God, deliver me from this foul devil. Be exact. Let God know what you want. Let him know you believe it. When the man of God lays hands on me, I'm going to have my miracle. Tonight is my night. My blind eyes are going to open. My deaf ears going to unstop. My crippled body is going to be made whole. Tonight's my night. Why? Because Jesus is here. Hallelujah. His name, through faith in his name, hath made this man strong and given him perfect soundness. Where? In the presence of y'all. Hallelujah. Hallelujah. Hallelujah. God doesn't have to do it in a back room somewhere. He can do it right out in front of the public. He can do it out on a sidewalk. He can do it on the job, wherever you are. When you're selling them automobiles, you can put that power to work right out there on the car lot. Can you shout amen, somebody? Hallelujah. With all the demons of hell around you, snarling at you, hissing at you, but you have the authority of the name of Jesus. You can put it to work in your own home, out on the street, in your own church. Raise your hands and shout amen. That's the effects of it, folks. Put it to work. In the name of Jesus. Everybody say Jesus.
1: Jesus.
0: Say it out loud.
1: Jesus.
0: I said out loud.
1: Jesus.
0: Ooh. How can you say that three times and just sit there like a wart on a pickle? My God, there's power in that name. Every demon has to fall down at the mention of that name. Can you shout amen?
1: Amen.
0: Power. In the name of Jesus. This is the badge that Christ has given us to wear. He represents us there before the Father. But we represent him here. When I meet a cancer victim, I meet him like Jesus would. What would he do if he were here? He'd heal him. In the name of Jesus, I command you to be well. And by faith, it's done. Raise your hands and shout, praise the Lord. Hallelujah. Hallelujah. Hallelujah. Hallelujah. Stand to your feet and shout with me, folks. I'm done.
2: Hey.
0: Hallelujah. Now listen. Listen. 20 minutes ago, you told somebody you're going to get a miracle tonight. Turn around that same person and say, tonight's my night for the miracle. I'm the one getting this thing tonight. In the name of Jesus. I'm expecting to receive. I'm expecting to receive. I'm expecting to receive. Bow your heads. Father, in the name of Jesus, let miracles take place tonight. I know tomorrow's special miracle, but let them take place tonight. We don't have to put this thing off till tomorrow. We can get it now. Satan, I bind you in the name of Jesus. I command you to loose the people. Lord, you said what I loose here, you loose there. Holy Spirit, draw men and women to the bleeding side of Calvary tonight. While you stand there, nobody moving for 2 minutes, please. You that are listening to this tape, you can come to a place in your own experience where you can know without a shadow of a doubt that you have passed from death unto life. I'm not talking about religion. You can have religion and go to hell with it. Jesus said you must be born again. I'd like to have the pleasure of praying with you tonight. You can have your name on every church book in Atlanta and still go to hell and be bound. And you hold the key in your decision. God sends nobody to hell, and he'll never force anybody to serve him. But yet you are the one that initiates the miracle. He said, to as many as received him, you must receive him. You either receive him or you reject him. That's how simple it is. And to as many as received him, to them gave he the power to become the sons of God, even to them that believe on his name. He said, he or she that cometh to me, I will in no wise cast them out. He said, if you confess your sin, I'm faithful and just to forgive you of your sin and cleanse you from all unrighteousness. You see where you initiated. God's already done everything that he's accomplished. He ain't gonna do no more. He's already done it. He's waiting for us to react. If you want my prayer tonight, and you want to know without a shadow of a doubt that you're a child of God, and you'd like to come to him, I don't care how many times you tried and failed, you can come to him tonight. He's waiting for you right now to come. I'm going to count to three. If you want my prayer, throw your hand up when I say three. I want you to think about it. Every man, every woman, every boy, every girl in this place. I don't care how many times you tried and failed. Every one of us have been a miserable failure. But thank God he didn't give up on us. He's waiting for you tonight. Here's the first one. Remember, three will be your signal. Here's the first one. Here it is. One! Counting down to eternity. Where will you spend it? In heaven or hell? It's your choice. God sends nobody to hell. We send ourselves by rejection. We reject God. Here's the second one. Two. Get your hand ready. All over this place. All over this place. Every man, every woman, every boy, and every girl. If you want Christ to come into your life, I want you to throw your hand up. Get your hand ready. Here's your signal. All over this place. Here it is. Three. Shoot it up. Quick. Quick, quick, quick. All over this place. God bless your heart. Every one of you have your hands raised. Look at me, please. Be a man about it. Be a woman about it. Let God know you're not ashamed. Get out of your seat and come down here and stand right before me and let the world know you're not ashamed to stand before God. All over this place, we're waiting for you. Sing the song, Bill. Come on, son. Come on, daughter. He's waiting for you.
2: Give him your life.
0: Give him your life today. Come to Jesus. Let him have his way.
2: I'd love him now.
0: This is your miracle tonight.

0: Give him your life. Give him your life today. Come under Jesus. Let him have his way. Sing it again, Bill. Sing it again, Bill. Sing it again, Bill. Sing it again, Bill. Sing it again, Bill. Sing it again.
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3: 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It's our pleasure to spend this time in God's Word with you today. So let's sit and relax and learn, love and grow in Jesus. Stay tuned.

so hard to be patient. Hey guys, it's me again, Douglas, and you know, we're continuing in our series on the fruit of the Spirit, and today we're talking about patience. Now, I've talked about patience before, but I wanted to talk to you about patience, specifically talking about how it's a fruit of the Spirit. Now, when we say a fruit of the Spirit, we mean that if you have the Holy Spirit living in your heart, if you are a Christian, and you've accepted God into your life, and you've given your life to Him, and if you are living according to the Spirit, you're living the way God wants you to, then you're going to have patience in your life. But this can be especially challenging for kids, big time. You know, especially in our generation, we've got stuff so easy. Well, even not just easy, but fast. We've got stuff so fast. We've got, you know, you can order stuff online and it's at your door in 2 days or less. And you know, we've got microwaves and we've got Netflix and YouTube and we can just watch whatever we want, whenever we want. And everything is just right at our fingertips. It's so easy to get things very, very fast. Now, as a kid, man, everything is fast. But God still wants us to be patient. Patience is a fruit of the Spirit. If you have the Spirit of God in your life, then you will be patient. And you really might be thinking to yourself, no, Douglas, I cannot be patient. I literally cannot wait. I cannot be patient. You can. I want to give you that encouragement. You can be patient. Now, that might look a little bit different for some people. You know, somebody might be, you know, you might have to tap your foot or something to be patient, but you can still be patient. You can still wait. You can still enjoy the life that God has given you instead of just, you know, fussing and complaining because you can't wait for the next thing. It's got to come right now. So if you are thinking that you just cannot be patient, I want to give you this challenge. And even if you only struggle with being patient, sometimes I want to give you this challenge too. My challenge to you is that you would seek God out, that you would spend more time with God, that you would live the life that God has called you to. You would live according to the Spirit. Because if God wants you to do something, you can be sure that He'll help you to do that thing. That doesn't mean He's just going to do it for you. No, you still have to be the one to be patient, but He can help you to be patient. Because ultimately what it comes down to, you know, sometimes, you know, we're just thinking of ourselves. We want what we want and we want it now. But if we can be still and we can remember that God has a plan and that plan is good, then it can be a little bit easier for us to be patient. And again, you might be thinking, no, Douglas, it is impossible for me to be patient. Okay, maybe it is. Maybe it's impossible for you to be patient. That's fine. But with God, all things are possible. Everything is possible. You might say, Douglas, it is absolutely impossible for a sea to split down the middle and for people to walk through it. Yeah, okay, yeah, that's impossible. But we serve a God for whom nothing is impossible. I really hope that you will learn to be patient. And most importantly, that you would draw closer to God. Because the closer you are to God, the better your relationship is with God, the more patient you will be able to be. Hey guys, I hope you liked this video. And yeah, like I said, I always have a really hard time being patient. Patience is very difficult for me. And you know, I already did a video on this before, but I wanted to do one that went even more with the fruit of the Spirit. And so we've got two videos on patience now, which is kind of cool, I guess. And I want to hear from you guys in the comments. What is something that is very difficult for you to wait for? I know for me, you know, Christmas is a really hard thing to wait for. And like waiting in the line at school if there's somebody who's taking a drink in front of me. Oh man, that can drive me crazy. So what's something that you have a really hard time being patient for? I want to hear from you guys in the comments.

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0: So today, we're going to hear Wonder World, an episode from Album 15, A Place of Wonder. This show first aired September 5th, 1992.
1: And after the show, we'll be talking to writer-director Phil Lawler and actor Gabriel Encarnacion, the voice of Lawrence Hodges.
0: Plus, we've got a preview of this weekend show. 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
3: Hi there. I'm John Avery Whittaker, but you can call me Whit. My friends and I are about to set off for a time of wonder and excitement. You want to come along? 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
4: Prepare the torpedoes!
3: What with?
4: Gorgonzola.
5: It has 16 tendrils with suction cups.
4: Ah!
5: Hand over the pizza.
4: Let's do it.
6: Nutsoid place.

0: Mr. Whitaker?
1: Well, as I live and breathe.
0: What?
1: Aren't you, Jimmy Barkley?
0: Aw, oh, come on, Mr. Whitaker. You know it's me.
1: Well, I once knew somebody who looks like you. Used to come in here all the time, but it's been quite a while since I've seen him.
0: Well, yeah, I've been kind of busy lately.
1: Busy?
0: Yeah.
1: What with?
0: Lots of stuff, you know.
1: Oh, yeah, stuff, yeah. That can be awfully time-consuming, all right, but I'm glad you decided to grace us with your presence again.
0: Well, actually, I just came in to find out if Donna is here.
1: Donna? No, I don't think so.
0: Rats.
1: Something wrong?
0: Well, I don't know. Joey Gondorf said she was desperately looking for me.
1: Desperately?
0: Well, that's what he said she said. I thought she might be here.
1: Well, I've been at the counter for most of the afternoon, and I haven't seen her come in, Jimmy.
0: Well, thanks, Mr. Whitaker. See ya.
1: Oh, wait a minute now. Ho.
0: What?
1: Well, I just finished putting together a new Imagination Station program last night.
0: Oh, really?
1: Yes, and I need somebody to try it out.
0: Oh, you mean me?
1: Well, of course I mean you. What do you say?
0: Well, I don't think so, Mr. Whitaker.
1: Come again?
0: Thanks, but no thanks.
1: You don't want to do it?
0: No.
1: You? You don't want... Maybe you didn't hear me. This is a new adventure in the Imagination Station.
0: Yeah, I heard you, but I'll pass. I'll see ya.
1: Now, wait a minute. Hold it. What's going on here? Used to be nothing could keep you from trying out a new Imagination Station adventure. What gives?
0: Well, I guess things have just changed.
1: What things?
0: Well, me, for one. I'm older now. I mean, no offense, Mr. Whitaker, but the Imagination Station, and, well, even with Sen, it's, you know, it's for kids.
1: Kids?
0: Yeah. I'm getting too old for all this. I mean, it's just like you've always said. We all gotta grow up sometime.
1: Yes, but that doesn't mean you have to grow out of your imagination. That's important at any age. I've said that, too.
0: Yeah, but... Well, you know.
1: I don't know what to say, Jimmy.
0: Well, there isn't anything to say. Well, I better go find Donna. Goodbye, Mr. Whitaker.
1: Goodbye, Jimmy. I feel like Christopher Robin just left Boo Corner.
2: Don't go away. Rick Rancid, Private Eye, will be right back after these messages.
0: Don't worry, Rick. I'm just gonna go get a snack.
3: Jimmy, please be home.
0: Nobody here but us couch potatoes.
3: Where have you been? I've been looking all over for you.
0: You obviously weren't looking in the same places that I was looking for you. And...
3: Well, at least I found you.
0: That you have. Which brings up two very important questions. Number one, why do you want me so, as Joey Gondorf put it, desperately? And number two, just how desperate are you?
3: Very. I've been invited out this afternoon to a play at the Civic Auditorium.
0: Three Fish on a Wire. You know, I've heard that's really good.
3: Yeah.
0: Who invited you?
3: Jack Davis.
0: I see. And you want me to go along and chaperone?
3: No.
0: Explain the plot to you?
3: No, will you listen? My problem is that I also said I'd babysit Lawrence Hodges tonight.
0: Oh, you want me to use my pull to get him a ticket?
3: No.
0: Then I'm not understanding how I fit into this scenario, Donna.
3: I'll tell you how. You fit in by staying here.
0: Staying here? And
3: babysitting for me?
0: Forget it.
3: Come on, Jimmy, please.
0: No way. I'm not giving up my afternoon to watch some kid.
3: You're so selfish.
0: And you're trying to back out of your commitments.
3: No, I'm not. I just want you to do me a favor, that's all.
0: Did it ever occur to you that I might have plans?
3: Do you?
0: Well, as a matter of fact, yes.
3: What?
0: Well, there's this really good movie on TV later that I wanted to watch without interruptions.
3: A movie? That's your big afternoon sitting in front of the TV?
0: Right.
3: Jimmy, you really don't have anything else to do. I think you'll have a lot of fun. And besides, it'll be good for you.
0: Good for me?
3: Yeah, you've been too serious lately. I think you'll get a lot out of playing with a kid like Lawrence. He has a great imagination.
0: I hear he's just hyperactive.
3: Then you two should have a lot in common. Come on, Jimmy.
0: Forget it, Donna.
3: All right, I'll forget it. As soon as you pay me the money you owe me.
0: Money? What money?
3: You know what money. The $20 you borrowed a couple weeks ago to get a new basketball.
0: Oh, that money.
3: Right. If I'm going to stay here and babysit, I want to rent a couple of movies myself. So pay up.
0: Oh, come on, Donna. You know I don't have it.
3: Babysit Lawrence and you will. Unless you want me to talk to Mom and Dad about it.
0: All right, you win. I'll babysit for you.
3: Oh, thanks, Jimmy. I'm sure you'll have a wonderful time. I'll let you know how the play is. See ya.
0: Great. Just great.

0: Mrs. Hodges?
1: Oh, hello, Jimmy. Is Donna here?
0: No, something came up, so I'm filling in for her.
1: Oh, but you've never babysat Lawrence before.
0: No, but I'm just as experienced as Donna, if that's what you're thinking. Don't worry, Mrs. Hodges. Lawrence will be all right.
1: It's not Lawrence I'm worried about.
0: Excuse me?
1: Nothing. Well, I guess this is okay.
0: Sure. Where is Lawrence?
1: He's right. He was right here. Lawrence!
0: Oh, I see him. He's up in the tree.
1: Oh, Lawrence, get down from there.
2: Uh-oh, I've been spotted. Calling headquarters. This is Agent NCC-1701. Two Destructo agents closing in. My cover's blown. What are your instructions?
0: Destructo?
1: Lawrence.
2: Ha! You may have me, but you'll never get the secret plan.
1: Lawrence!
2: Hi, Mom.
1: Down, Lawrence.
2: Okay.
1: Sorry about that, Jimmy. Sometimes he's in his own little world.
0: So I've gathered.
1: Lawrence, this is Jimmy.
0: Hi, Lawrence.
2: Where's Donna?
0: She couldn't make it, so I'm filling in for her.
2: Bummer.
1: Lawrence?
2: Nice to meet you.
1: That's better. Well, I better be going. We have tickets to Three Fish on a Wire.
0: How nice for you.
1: Here's the number to the theater, and here are all of Lawrence's things. Now, you be good, Lawrence, and do what Jimmy says.
2: Right, Chief. Yes, ma'am.
0: Well, have a good time.
1: Thanks. Bye.
2: Watch out for car rockets.
0: So, Lawrence, looks like it's just you and me for the next few hours.
2: Yeah, sorry about mistaking you for a Destructo agent.
0: That's all right.
2: I didn't know you were on our side. You can't be too careful, you know? The enemy is everywhere.
0: Yeah, I'm sure they are.
2: Look out!
0: What? What?
2: Two Destructos around the corner of the house. They're carrying deadly blow darts. See you?
0: No. Look, Lawrence, I'm really not into that sort of game anymore.
2: They've seen us. We've got to get the cover. Quick, inside the house.
0: Lawrence! Oh, boy. This is going to be a long afternoon.

0: coup to hear us. I thought we agreed that all the Destructo agents are gone.
1: Shh! I don't know what you're talking about, but I'm talking about those prison guards over there.
0: Prison guard? No, Lawrence, that's the movie.
1: This is no movie. And keep your voice down. You want them to discover our tunnel?
0: What tunnel?
1: The one we've been working on, here.
0: I was wondering where all the throw pillows went. Hey, you can actually crawl inside this thing?
1: Well, it wouldn't be much of a tunnel if we couldn't.
0: How did you... Ah, the dining room chairs. Blankets. Hey, this thing goes all the way around the corner. Where does it end up?
1: Outside the fence, in the forest. Now let's go!
0: What's that?
1: They know we're not in our bunks. We have to move now. Come on!
0: Lawrence, I... Whoa! Oh! Watch the head, Lawrence.
1: I'm sorry, but you heard the sirens.
0: Well, yeah. I mean, no. No, I didn't. I told you, I'm not into this stuff anymore. Now come on back into the family room.
1: But it's boring in there. Isn't there something else to do?
0: Yeah. Yeah, I guess there is. Get your stuff together and I'll leave a note for Mom and Dad.
1: Where are we going?
0: Wonderworld.
1: Wonderworld, cool.
0: Don't get yourself excited. It's just a tree fort.
1: Whoa, Wonderworld.

0: I said we're here, Lawrence. The Wonderworld Treehouse.
1: Oh. Wow. Where'd it come from?
0: You know who Mr. Whitaker is?
1: Doesn't everybody?
0: Yeah. Well, a guy named Digger Digwillow read one of Mr. Whitaker's books and got the idea to build this from it.
1: It's great!
0: It's all right.
1: And it looks like we found it just in time. Here they come.
0: Oh, no. Who is it now?
1: It's Jewel and Dalton Doc Hart and his band, the Thieving Horse Rustlers. They've stampeded the herd. It's headed right for us. You see it?
0: No.
1: We gotta get in the cabin.
0: It's a tree fort, Lawrence.
1: Quick!

0: bison was a bit tough, but the roast mutton was delicious.
1: It was just beef jerky and bologna sandwiches, Lawrence. Now look, you said if we went for a walk, you wouldn't go off on some wild fantasy, remember?
0: I remember. But does that really mean all we're gonna do is walk?
1: Yeah, why not? Walking is good for you. Did I say that?
0: Where does this trail go anyway?
1: Oh, it winds through the forest a little bit, and then it comes to a creek.
0: Creek?
1: Yeah, there's a little bridge there we can cross.
0: Bridge? We can't let him keep it, Sarge.
1: What?
0: That bridge is the key to the Amy's main supply route. We've got to blow it.
1: Blow it?
0: What's the plan, sir?
1: Lawrence.
0: The plan, quickly, sir.
1: Look, Lawrence, I'm not in...
0: We've got to hurry, sir.
1: All right. You come at it from the upstream side. I'll take the downstream. We'll set the charges, get out of there, and watch her blow. Now get going.
0: Yes, sir. Yahoo!
1: I guess one time won't hurt. Anything to keep him quiet.
0: Ah!
1: Help!
0: Uh-oh. Help! Save me!
1: Lawrence! Help! Lawrence! Ah! No.
0: Help!
1: Lawrence, hang on, I'm coming!
0: Help! Save me!
1: Lawrence! Wait a minute. This water's only a foot deep.
0: It is?
1: Yes. Now, what's the problem?
0: I was being pulled under by the notorious Aqua Monster. It has 16 tendrils with suction cups.
1: Lawrence, how could you do this?
0: Well, I was just thinking about Aqua Monsters, and I guess I got a little carried away.
1: That's what I mean. Don't you know that when you start one adventure, you're not supposed to start another until the first one is completely finished?
0: Oh.
1: So if we're gonna blow up the bridge...

0: the bridge and destroy the aqua monster, all in one explosion.
1: Yeah. Are your pants getting dry yet? We should be heading back to my house.
0: But we can't. Word has to have gotten back to Creatureburg by now.
1: Creatureburg?
0: Yeah, the place where all the creatures live. If we started back at this time of night, we'd be food for the ghoulies, no question. What was that?
1: I don't know it. No. No, it can't be. I thought I took care of him.
0: Took care of who? What is it?
1: Gorgonzola, the giant mutated cheese creature built by Dr. Killjoy, the mad scientist.
0: Ah! What do we do?
1: The only way to stop it is by dumping cold water on it.
0: There's a bucket full up in the tree fort.
1: Well, come on.

0: anymore.
1: You are very lucky you missed me, or you would have been in big trouble.
0: Uh-oh. Donna, what are you doing here?
1: Dad said to come find you. Look, Jimmy, just because you didn't want to babysit doesn't mean you have to dump water all over me.
0: I'm sorry about that. You see, Lawrence was playing. You know how it is.
2: Yeah, Donna. We thought you were Gorgonzola, the mutated cheese monster.
1: We?
0: Well, yeah. So, the play's over, huh?
1: Obviously.
0: I guess this means Lawrence's parents are coming.
1: Well, that's why Dad sent me to find you. The Hodges called earlier to say that they were going to go out to dinner, and they won't be here until later.
0: Oh.
1: Look, you've paid your debt. I'll take over now, okay?
0: Well, if it's all the same to you, I'll just stay out here with him.
1: Really?
0: Yeah. Lawrence is having a lot of fun, and well, I'd hate to spoil his good time, so I'll just stay.
1: Are you sure, Jimmy?
0: Yeah, I'm sure. You go on back.
1: Well, okay. But don't stay out too long. We're ordering pizza for dinner.
0: We won't. Hey, guess what, Lawrence? We're having pizza for dinner.
2: Never mind that. We've been hit by a depth charge, Captain. The sub is sinking.
3: Man the pumps. Man

0: Tarzan, you hear drums?
1: Means cannibal attack.
0: What we do?
1: Must get to jungle house. Only safe place.
0: But how? Ladder gone.
1: No problem. See, Angawa the elephant moving the place. Come, climb up Angawa.
0: Good Angawa. Nice Angawa.
1: She's not a dog, Lawrence. She's an elephant.
0: Oh, yeah.
1: Well, I don't know about you, but I'm getting kind of hungry. Maybe we should call it a day, huh?
0: Okay.
1: Come on, let's go get some pizza.
0: Yeah! Bye, Wonderworld! Bye, Angawa!
1: Bye, Angawa!

0: This is Agent NCC-1701 calling Agent THX-1138. Come in, 1138. Over.
1: This is 1138. Over.
0: Destructo pizza delivery man at 3 o'clock. Over.
1: I see him, 1701. Are you in position? Over.
0: Roger. I have a clear path to the door. Over.
1: Good. Now remember, when the package is handed over, we storm the place. Do you copy?

0: Don't eat it all in one bite.
1: Now, go, go.
2: Freeze, Mr. Destructo.
0: What?
3: Hand over the pizza.
0: I just gave it to him, man.
4: Hold it, guys. He knows nothing. Let him go.
3: All right, move out.
5: Here's a little something extra for your trouble.
0: Oh, thanks, man. Nutsoid place.
3: All right, Mr. Destructo. Hand over the dough.
2: Pizza dough, that is.
4: Hey, you boys have got me all wrong. In the first place, I'm not Destructo. I'm a sympathizer to your cause.
6: Really?
4: I'll prove it. Come on in and you can have the pizza.
3: What do you say, 1138?
2: Sounds good. Let's do it.
7: Hello, Lawrence. Mom.
2: Hi, Mrs. Hodges.
5: Well, Maureen, you're early.
7: Yeah, we decided to make it a quick bite. So, how'd the afternoon go, Jimmy?
2: Oh, it went fine. No problems at all. Lawrence was great.
7: He was?
2: Uh-huh.
3: This was one of the best babysittings I've ever had, Mom.
7: Well, that's encouraging. Well, it looks like you're getting ready to eat, so we'd better go.
3: But I was gonna eat here.
7: No, I think you've put the Barclays out enough for one day.
5: It's no bother, really.
7: Thanks, but I think we'll go get some pizza of our own.
3: Oh, Mom!
2: Hey, Lawrence, what's the big idea? You know you can't refuse an assignment.
3: Assignment?
2: Yeah, to expose the pizza shop as a front for Destructo.
3: Right. Come on, Mom, let's go!
7: Well, thanks for everything, Jimmy.
2: Oh, you're welcome, Mrs. Hodges. And maybe we'll do it again sometime.
7: Really? Well, all right. See ya.
2: Goodbye, Mrs. Hodges.
7: Bye.
5: See ya. Well, how about some pizza?

0: Mr. Whitaker?
1: Hi, Jimmy. Donna's still not here.
0: Oh, I know. I was just wondering if that offer to try out the new Imagination Station program is still good.
1: Well, sure, but I'm a little confused. Wasn't it just yesterday you told me you were too old for the Imagination Station?
0: Nah, must have been an imposter. Like you said, Mr. Whitaker, you're never too old to be a kid again. Now, how about that program?
1: Well, right this way, after you.
2: Looks like Christopher Robin has found his way back to Pooh's Corner. And Jimmy has found his way back to Wits End and the Imagination Station. That's good, because like we saw in today's story, the imagination can be an exciting, fun, funny, and downright wonderful place to be. It's a gift God gave to every one of us to enjoy. So if you haven't enjoyed yours lately, there's no time like the present. Get up, turn off the radio, and go take a ride in the spaceship imagination. 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Our production engineer was Bob Luttrell, and our executive producer, Chuck Bolte. 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
5: You are very welcome.
4: Phil, let's start with you, because this was the first show that featured Lawrence Hodges. And so why did you create this character, and was it to give a young friend to Jimmy, who was kind of getting quite a bit older by this point?
5: One of the things that came back to me as I was listening to the program was the idea that although Lawrence is such a wonderful character in that show, the show is really about Jimmy. We certainly did want to give Jimmy a nice young playmate, you know, somebody who was also kind of giving Jimmy back some of his own medicine, as it were.
4: Definitely.
5: But also just the idea that Jimmy is sort of lured back into the world of imagination by Lawrence. I think that was really what I was sort of going for there, and it really kind of came across. It's been a long while since I've heard the episode, and I think, oh, that actually worked. It was fun.
3: You know, Phil, Paul McCusker mentioned that one thought at the time was to have the Barclays adopt a child that Jimmy could mentor. Why did you create Lawrence instead of going with the adoption angle?
5: Oh, Paul says a lot of things. No, I'm kidding. We did talk about that in one of our writers' meetings. I remember that very well. I think the idea was that we weren't quite ready to deal with the whole adoption issue. And I think that happened later on in the family. But the idea here was that we also wanted to deal with a child who doesn't have a whole lot of playmates and also maybe doesn't have a dad around very much.
4: No, Phil, when I was listening to this episode, it just felt like it was really fun to write. Was that the case for you?
5: Oh, yeah. This was one that almost wrote itself. When you finally get the characters down, you get the situation down. And for me, there always needs to be a twist that I can play off of. And sometimes the twist comes at the end, and sometimes it comes right off the bat. And the twist for me right off the bat was the fact that Jimmy Barclay, who is our complete kid character from the very beginning, was saying, you know, I'm getting too old for this.
4: Yeah.
5: And what's going to happen now? And so let's follow Jimmy's little journey here. And he just happens to come across a mini Jimmy on steroids, whose imagination just takes him, sucks him right back in and says, you know what? This is not bad at all. It's okay to continue on with the imagination.
4: There are a number of TV and movie references in this show that were really funny, these little inside jokes. Were those references put in this show for the adults so they could feel more like they were in on the joke?
5: They were, of course, things that, you know, people can smile at. I was also they got a lot of chuckles out of the play that everybody was going to see, Three Fish on a Wire, which was just completely dopey. I can't remember actually where that came from. There was a play that was out in Los Angeles at that time that was similar to that, and I think I was just making fun of it. And, you know, Escape from Stalag 5 was very much the same thing. I think I actually lifted a whole bunch of dialogue from the original Robin Hood, too, during the sword fight. That was me playing the bad guy and sword fighting against Gabriel as Lawrence, and we were having a good time with that because it was so much fun.
4: Now, Gabe, this was your first episode of recording Adventures in Odyssey when you did Wonderworld. Did you know about this show before acting on it, and how did you connect first with Adventures in Odyssey?
6: Oh, I definitely knew about Adventures in Odyssey before I recorded. I had a couple family friends that worked at Focus on the Family, and this was when Focus was still down here in Southern California. found out from them that there was going to be, I guess, an open casting call, something like that. And I could go ahead and just read.
4: Wow.
6: And then found out later on, after I got the phone call saying that it was folks from the family and were wanting to have you record for Adventures in Odyssey. Perfect. So, yeah, that's how I got connected with it. And it was such a great experience, that first recording, being a longtime fan, and all of a sudden being there in the studio. It was such a surreal and fun experience.
4: Well, it sounds like you were, you know, living the dream of a lot of the listeners of Adventures in Odyssey who grew up hearing the show and then had that opportunity to be a voice on the show. And your character, just talking with you, it sounds like you and Lawrence have some similarities in there. So tell us about the differences and maybe the similarities that you and your character had.
6: As far as the similarities go, it really wasn't that hard to play Lawrence. I think that's just who I am as a person. My imagination was always extremely vivid. I remember one time my dad brought home a refrigerator box, and I'd have to say that was probably the best toy that my parents had ever given my brother and sister. So when the character of Lawrence was brought up, I just thought, this is me. Mm-hmm. There weren't too many differences. I think the major difference is that I think I'm a little more calculated than Lawrence is. Lawrence is very imaginative and very creative, but he's just a loose cannon. I mean, that kid is just all over the place. I tend to be a little bit more OCD and just kind of meticulous about things, but I think that's what is so great about that character, is that it was so fun to let that side of me go nuts. I think that was just so much fun.
3: Well, in the official guide, Gabriel, you mentioned that Aloha Oi was your favorite show. Why is that?
6: I think, first of all, it was just such a longer time frame that I was able to do that episode. It went over three different episodes, and the story just developed really well. And there were so many different things that I could do with it, and different situations that Lawrence was in, you know, being in Hawaii. It was completely outside of being in Odyssey.
4: You know, anything set in Hawaii has to be the favorite. So what was your second favorite episode?
6: Second favorite had to be The Terror from the Skies. I loved it because I know of the original War of the Worlds. I've listened to it when I was a kid. And it was just so much fun because it's kind of like Wonderworld rehashed, in the sense that here's Lawrence, who has this wild imagination that just grows and then is just insane after a while. And it's all because of Lawrence being able to pull other people into this fantasy or idea that he has, and he's not even trying, it just sort of happens.
4: It's hard to imagine that Wonderworld aired more than 20 years ago. Gabriel,
5: don't say that.
4: I know. Let's start with Gabriel. So take us up to the present here, and what are you up to these days?
6: My wife and I have been married 10 years in January.
4: Congratulations.
6: And we have three boys, and I'm managing a company in Southern California. Yeah, that's about it.
4: Well, cool. Now, and Phil, I just got a press release saying what your latest project is. So you got to tell us about that a little bit.
5: Yeah. I have a new series that I'm coming out with very soon called Iliad House. It's all about an interesting young man named Jesse Davidson. He's an orphan until he found out that he had an uncle he didn't know anything about. And this uncle is a professor. And the basic premise behind this is that there are places in the world where strange and even supernatural things happen. And Jesse, who is 14 when we meet him, comes to realize that his uncle owns one of those places called Iliad House.
4: Hmm.
5: We're very, very excited about it right now. We're doing all the funding ourselves. It's independent of anybody else. We're not affiliated with any organizations or anything. We're trying to do it all on our own. If you want to find out how you can help us out, just go to our Facebook page, our Iliad House Facebook page. Type in Iliad House. You should be able to find it, and we'd really love some support. You'll see a video there. You'll see some sketches of the characters and some other things that go on, and we're really excited about it.
3: Now, Phil, there is a couple of books that have been written by a fellow named Homer. One is called The Odyssey, and the other is called Iliad. Knowing your propensity for pop culture references, is that an accident?
5: Okay, sue me. What? I like epic Greek poems. What do you want? That's interesting about that. You know, The Odyssey, of course, is about a journey. And that's one of the things that right from the beginning in Odyssey, we have Witt saying that at some point. It's like an epic journey. And that's what the whole series has been, sort of this tapestry of the journey of the characters. Well, the Iliad is about a battle. It's about a war. And if you want to make the analogy, we're in a war too. All Christians are in a war. That definitely plays into everything that we're doing in Iliad House too.
4: You know, our Adventures in Odyssey books aren't quite as epic in scope, but Gabriel, I know that your oldest has gotten into these books, so tell us a little bit more about his reading the Adventures in Odyssey books.
6: He's been to our church library, and he picked up a couple books over there. I noticed he was reading one of the Imagination Station books. And I looked at it, I was like, hey, do you know about the Imagination Station? He's like, oh, yeah. And I said, you know, that's an Adventures in Odyssey reference. Oh, no, it's something else. And no, it's not. So I had a straight. And we talked about it, and it spurred on this whole discussion about, okay, what's the Imagination Station? Who made it? Why is it there? Does it actually travel to different places and different times? And how does it run?
5: Uh-huh. Oh, you mean all of those conversations that we had when we created it? Yay!
4: That's right.
6: Exactly. So maybe I'll have to take some notes from you guys so I'll answer some of those questions correctly.
5: Does your son, Gabriel, does he know his dad is Lawrence?
6: You know, it's funny because when I got the episode of Wonderworld, I played it for him, and he and his brothers were listening to it. And I said, Dad, he sounds just like we do. And I said, I know.
5: That's awesome. That's great.
7: Once again, there are no coincidences around here, are there?
4: That's right. But now we can talk to the producers. We can bring back Lawrence.
6: There you go.
5: There you go.
4: A whole new generation of Lawrences.
6: Yeah, there's a couple of them in there.
7: Well, guys, thanks so much for taking time. You know, it's great to be able to go backwards a little bit. We often will interview the newer members of the Odyssey family and talk to them about some of the current episodes. But to be able to go back and revisit some of the ones like we talked about today, that's a lot of fun for everybody.
6: All right, thank you.
5: Thank you for having us.
7: Well, Phil has a lot of stories from Odyssey history. You know, Jesse, I'm sure that we're going to be hearing from him again on the podcast.
4: You know, and it's always fun to hear from people like Gabe, you know, people who grew up listening to Odyssey and then got to be part of the show.
7: Yeah.
4: You know, and now he's sharing it with the next generation. You know, I hope we're still doing this podcast when an Odyssey kid gets to share the show with their grandchild.
7: That'd be pretty amazing. Well, before we go, we should share a preview of this weekend's episode.
4: That's right. Let's hear the first scene of No Chemistry Whatsoever.
8: Should have signed up for a 7:30 a.m. class. And especially not a chemistry class.
9: Well, chemistry's not so bad if you have a good teacher, Penny. And everyone says that Professor Sharp is the best chemistry teacher in the state.
8: You mean the easiest?
9: Huh.
8: Everyone knows he's the least demanding professor on campus.
9: Uh-oh. 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
8: It's the dean of the science department.
10: Your attention, please, students. 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
9: Oh, no.
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8: What? Eugene?
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9: What? We are in trouble.
8: Uh-oh.
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7: 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I'm Bob.
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0: Actriel Gabriel, where you can pick it up at your local Christian bookstore.
1: And now, let's talk. Exactly. Their grandchild.
0: That'd be pretty amazing. Amazing. Oh, no. I'm going through Jimmy Barkley. Sorry about that, Chief. This one's going to be a good one. Clean, top to bottom.
1: Magic. Love magical.
2: Oh, wait. 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I'm coughing. Mm.
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1: That's right.
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of Kevin Heath right here, my redeemer. Welcome, welcome, welcome one and all from wherever you're listening. This is the Joanne Prince Gospel Show, and I'm here with you each and every week. Yes, yes, yes, we do it. We bring the message in the music, giving God the highest praise, lifting up the name of Jesus. Yes. How are you doing? How was your week? I trust that you had a very blessed week indeed. And we are here giving God the praises. He's faithful, right? He's been

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Caribbean Praise FM, St. Croix, Unity Gospel Radio, South Florida. 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And Live 11, Central Florida. Welcome, welcome, welcome. Turn it up, louder. Share the link, invite a friend. Don't do it alone.

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And you know, I'm here and I'm smiling and I'm laughing because I like to quote scriptures, and you know, we talk about I can do all things through Christ who strengthens me. What do we mean by that? I can do all things. And what is the definition of all things? Because I can't climb to the top of no Empire State Building. Oh my goodness, no, no, no. Some things I can do. Spirit of fear? Ah. What does that mean?

0: 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My God.
1: It's the birth of a ministry.
0: I tell ya.
1: First release from Crown of Victory.
0: Out of Belize, yes. Wisdom and Crown of Victory. Nothing gonna hold me down.

that's perfectly fine. You are not stuck on the first page of your story. Who told you that? Every hour, every minute, every second is a chance for you to reset, because as long as you have life and you have breath, you can tell yourself, I'm starting over. Take a deep breath and tell yourself that I am stronger than I think, because nothing is gonna hold me down. I'm staying rock solid with Jesus Christ. Welcome. If you're just joining us, it's the Joanne Prince Gospel Show. And we bring music to uplift your spirit, put a pep in your step, and a smile on your face. Yeah?

testify of that. I can testify. Jesus, he's my, you know, supplier. We have to tell ourselves, you know, you will never beg bread. You will never beg bread, because we have to understand that God will supply all our needs according to his riches.

when you sing these songs, you know you have to believe that. It's gotta be showing all over you. Oh, showing off. Let me find that song. Yeah, that's right, that's right. Love it. It's a big deal, you know.

you enjoy this program this evening, this morning, this afternoon, whenever you're listening. We bring a message into music just for you, just listen and just for you to dance. And some encouraging words for you here and there. It has been indeed a pleasure. My name is Joanne Prince. And I'll be back with you next week. Thank you, thank you, thank you, and thank you. I'm not gonna leave you out. You, yes, you. You joined late.

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All about Jesus Network, brand new station, right? Turn it up. And I'm gonna close up by leaving you with this one from Bramo Collective. Jesus is real. Whatever you do, put Jesus first. Have a grateful heart. Dwell in a secret place. Be a hero by saving a life. Tell somebody Jesus loves them, right? Mm.

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The more you focus on your difficulty, your hardship, or even your pain when you're suffering, the more you focus on it, what happens? The bigger it gets. Well, I've been going through this, and I've been going through that. And if your friends listen to you and say, oh, I'm so sorry, I feel so sorry for you, the more pity they give you, the bigger it gets, and the bigger it gets, the more you doubt God. And so the issue is focus. And I think, when I think of focus, I think of many instances in the Bible, but one of the primary ones is Daniel in the lion's den. And so the Bible says he slept with the lions all night. If he'd have been focused on lions, he wouldn't have been sleeping. He'd have been over in the corner somewhere, all crouching down, hoping that they wouldn't see him or something. And it brings me back to one of my most favorite illustrations, when God just did something for me in one of the most difficult times of my life. It probably was one of up to the very top. And this lady came to see me, and she said, I want you to have lunch with me, and then I want to take you up to my apartment and show you something. Well, she was about 70-something, and I was 30-something, so I felt pretty safe. And we ate lunch, and I went to see her, and I was going through a very difficult time at church. They were doing their best trying to get rid of me. And we walked in. She said, now, don't sit down. I want to show you something. Walked over and showed me this picture of Daniel in the lion's den. And she said, now, son, I want you to tell me what you see. So I said, well, and I can still remember looking at that picture. I see this lion over here looking up and this one looking down and see the bones. And so I thought of everything this little lady could possibly have thought about. And I said, she said, well, do you see anything else? I said, no. She said, if you'll notice. And the picture had all these lines, and Daniel had his hands behind him. He was looking at this ray of light. She said, what I want you to see is Daniel doesn't have his eyes on the lions, but on God. It was like God hugged me that day. Because from that moment on, all of my fears disappeared. All of my

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1: And overwhelmed. Because remember this, Daniel was looking at omnipotence, who created the lions. He could shut the lion's mouth. He could have killed every one of them in a second. He just let them hang around while Daniel went to sleep that night. And before he probably went to sleep, and when he woke up, he went over and looked up, and just reminding of God that he was where he was because he had obeyed God, and God delivered him. God always operates on the basis of principles, not on the basis of feelings and how we feel, and so on principles. For example, the simplest one is, we reap what we sow more than we sow later than we sow. God always operates. He does never change that. And so, for example, one of those principles is obey God, leave all the consequences to Him. That means I'm going to do what He says, I'm going to let Him take care of the consequences. God always acts. For example, He says one of those principles is that God acts in behalf of those who wait for Him. And so, if I'm going to act on the basis of principle, then I know I'm going to be heading in the right direction, doing the right thing, because God operates on principles. And that's the reason you and I can learn how to relate to Him, because if I don't understand His ways, then I'm going to say, God, what are you up to? Well, He's just up to doing and being who He says He is. And so you could come up with most any problem, and I believe, give me a little time, and I could come up with a principle to say, if you'll obey this principle, watch what happens. Because God wants us to obey Him, and listen, leave the consequences to Him. Let me ask you a question. Is there any consequence of your obedience God can't handle? Right? None. He can handle every one of them. Well, if I obey Him and leave the consequences to Him, here's what happens. I'm going to be able to have peace and a sense of joy and confidence and assurance. It doesn't make any difference what's going on, because He's in control, and if I'm obeying Him, He's already taking care of it. Because, listen, the only thing that can happen in your life is what God allows. If you're a child of God, what He allows for a reason. I may not like it, and there have been lots of times I've told Him I didn't like it. And you know what He said? Nothing. Nothing. He just let me hammer away with it and deal with it until I finally said, God, I know You're right. I don't like this. I know You're right, because that's what Your Word says. And even though I don't like it, I want You to have Your way no matter what. When you're living with guilt in your life, or you're living with sin in your life, you're going to have a very difficult time trusting God, because sin short-circuits the power of God.

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This is John Jenkins for Teaching Missions International. Welcome to our broadcast of Dave's Devotion for Today. In today's devotion, everything that has happened helped to spread the good news. Dave reminds us again that a love for the gospel changes the way we think about and remember our circumstances. And now, Dave's devotion. When my wife Pam and I first surrendered our lives to Jesus, one of the things we did was open a coffee house with some friends in our church. The coffee house was called Quiet Fire, and we attracted young people, both high school and college students. God used it to touch the lives of people who were not yet believers and those who were just beginning their lives of faith. Eventually, the coffee house closed, but I remember those days with great fondness. When you and I love the Lord, sometimes we make big plans. Sometimes our plans work out, and sometimes they work out differently from what we thought they would be. Today, let's listen to one first century planner and see what happened to him. I want you to know, my dear brothers and sisters, that everything that has happened to me here has helped to spread the good news. Philippians 1:12. From the earliest days of the Apostle Paul's conversion, he wanted to preach in Rome. Rome was an important city, maybe the most important city in the known world at that time. God took him there, but God took him the long way around. Along the way, Paul was beat up, chained, imprisoned, shipwrecked, and left for dead. When he finally arrived in Rome, he was in chains. Not chained to a wall like one might imagine, Paul was chained to a daily rotation of royal guards for 2 years. That means Paul had the opportunity to talk with hundreds of guards. This wasn't Paul's plan, but it was God's plan. Many guards and people in Nero's palace came to Christ through Paul's ministry while in chains. In addition, it was while he was in prison that Paul wrote most of his New Testament letters, letters that are still guiding us today. Today, you may have plans, but God has plans too. Even if your plans don't seem to work out, you can trust God. His plans always work out. And that is very good news. Thanks for listening. For full transcripts and replays of all devotions, visit teachmi.com/Dave. And please join us again on Friday.

Inadequate food intake can cause malnutrition in the elderly. This is common among those who have trouble chewing or swallowing. If food is not chewed properly before it is swallowed, the nutrients from that food may not be fully absorbed. It would be best to aid in the process by mashing, blending, or pureeing the food. As people age, their sense of taste and smell may also change, causing them to not want certain foods. Foods should be prepared with special consideration to flavor, texture, nutrient density, and temperature. Generally, salty, sweet, and sour taste may prompt chewing and swallowing, so food should not be too bland. However, you should be mindful of the medical condition of the elderly in your care who may be on special diets. When feeding the elderly, keep food temperatures above or below body temperature. Otherwise, the person may not know that there is food in their mouth. If the elderly person in your care has problems chewing or swallowing, try these tips. Change the consistency of the food. Try blending or pureeing meats, or remove meat from the bone and cut into tiny pieces. This makes it easier to chew. If the elderly in your care has difficulty swallowing, try stroking the sides of their throat. This may stimulate a swallow. A sip of water can also help moisten their mouth and make chewing and swallowing a bit easier. Be creative and prepare meals in different ways based on the needs of the elderly in your care. Foods can be blended into a smoothie to ensure that your loved ones consume the necessary nutrients. For example, if your loved one needs protein, make them a smoothie with wheat germ or nuts. Remember that the elderly is more prone to malnutrition, so if they have difficulty chewing and swallowing, mash, blend, or puree foods to make it easier. Until next time, the Grenada Food and Nutrition Council reminds you to eat, look, and feel well in 2021. I am Lichelle Murray.

Welcome to Pathway to Faith Enrichment, brought to you by the pastor and church family of Sanctuary of Praise, Mary Ann St. George's. The Sanctuary of Praise is a member church of the Pentecostal Assemblies of the West Indies. Our pastor, Reverend Philip Chase, will be sharing a word that is divinely inspired and relevant for our times. We do extend a warm invitation to you as you join us in this telecast for Sanctuary of Praise.

We are continuing with the series, Let's Continue Building. Message 4, Haggai chapter 1 and verse 14. And the Lord stirred up the spirit of Zerubbabel, the son of Shealtiel, governor of Judah, and the spirit of Joshua, the son of Josedek, the high priest, and the spirit of all the remnant of the people. And they came and did work in the house of the Lord of hosts, their God. Bless your word today to our lives, our hearts, and our spirit. Give your people deep understanding. In Jesus' name, amen and amen. When God speaks to us, we are not ready to obey or act. When God speaks to us, we are not ready to obey or act. We may fall for deception often. Is it God speaking, or is it a mere man uttering the oracles of God? And if it is God, do I have to act now, or do I have to postpone a response? Do I have to put it off for tomorrow, next week, next month? Or do I act today, now, on what I hear from God, that I may continue to experience transformation?

Thrillers. Because we do not respond timely to God and promptly to God and in fullest humility, very often God has to do something. That something God does is to stir us. Hearing is not sufficient for us to act. For we can hear, and what you have heard can remain on the chairs, on the benches, in the house of God, in our notebooks, in our apps, in our software. That instruct can be left to rest. But it takes someone greater than just communication of knowledge, word of power, word of revelation, word of instruction, word of information. It takes much more than just dispensing knowledge. It takes the Spirit of God to intervene to us on God's behalf as his own personage to speak concerning himself to us what he has just spoken. He stirs the spirit of men. We have been churning through this text line after line, verses selected by God for attention and focus. And so God spoke to us. He spoke to us. In verse 14, he further speaks. And he tells us what he did in order for the temple, the house of God, to be built. He told us the secret why God's church is being built is not the effort of mortal men. It is the operation of the Holy Spirit, the function of the Son of God and the Fatherhood in cooperation with the triune God in action. And the Lord stirred up the spirit of Zerubbabel, the son of Shealtiel, governor of Judah, and the spirit

Living, moving, acting, functioning. What did God do? He stirred the spirit of some people. Unless God stirs up, we sit where we are. We get stuck where we are. And the prophecy is never fulfilled. He stirred spirit. What did the Lord stir? He stirred spirit. What did the Lord stir? He stirred spirit. The spirit of people. Not the heart. It will not go far. Not the hands. It will do nothing. Not the feet. He did not move the body. Body is flesh. Flesh cannot please God. So he went into a place that looks like him, in which there is eternity and the likeness of his essence, of whom God is, that by which he created man and breathed into man the similitude of the sameness of his nature, his character, and his spirit. He breathed into them his spirit of life, and man lived and thus have become living, functioning, operational people across the nation, across the Caribbean, and around the world. God went to where there is a representation and reflection of himself, spirit. Shalabatukumai. Not the body. Flesh cannot please God. Body cannot worship God without the spirit of man in man. Body cannot worship God without his spirit being in him. When a man dies, his spirit leaves the body, and the body falls to the ground, no more useful, and is no longer good to keep around anymore. It shall corrupt the environment with its stench, and that which emanates from it, it is destructive. And so the body must be burnt, or buried, or be disposed of before God moves upon your flesh. He comes to your spirit that your body may respond to him. Comes to the spirit, not to the body or the flesh. But there is nothing good dwelling or living in the flesh. Lord, help us this morning. How often in the flesh we try to help God, even to bring the divine presence, our human efforts, it will not work. Can't work. They worship God, must worship God in spirit, because God is spirit, not flesh. It is your spirit that relates to God, not your body, not your hand, not your heart, not your brain. They relate to
Sharon will cooperate with your spirit to worship God holistically. But the first place of introductory release to what God is about to do is to stir you up

It is your spirit that you commune with God. It is your spirit. Your spirit. So your spirit does not need a body to worship God. Because when you go to heaven, you're not going to heaven with this body you are wearing right now. When you die, your spirit steps out of this body. It rises upward into the heaven to be received by Christ, being conveyed by angels who serve as escorts to protect you in.

spirit that communes with God. Your body will not move. Your body will not move. Your mind will not think.

0: Lord's tears, your spirit, when your spirit is stirred, it instructs the body to do what God asks you to do. After your spirit is stirred, it shall now say to the body, what I need you to do. Shakalabatukoboy. When the Holy Ghost stirs your spirit now speaks to your body, speaks to your mind, speaks to your brain, speaks to your heart, speaks to your hands, speaks to your feet, and says, feet, I want you to move forward. Hands, I want you to lift this upward. I want you to put it this way and that way. It is your spirit that gives instruction to your body how to live, how to perform, how to run, when to run, when to stand, when to fight, when to fly. The spirit says to the body what God wants done. Your spirit will not move until the spirit of the Lord stirs it. So how do we get people going? After God has spoken, our next response is to pray to God that a spoken word be heard, be believed, and be ready to respond to. Your spirit will not move until the spirit of the Lord stirs it. It is a spirit. It is spirit to spirit. It is spirit to spirit. God is spirit. You are spirit also. And so God comes to spirit to spirit, spirit to spirit, spirit to spirit, spirit. God relates to not your body, not your flesh. It is your spirit. Your spirit, as is already known and established, it comes from God and only relate to what is spirit, whether good or bad. When the devil comes to you, he comes to your spirit, to your flesh, to the mind. It's another sermon. Your spirit, having come from God, that alone will God approach unto and share of his knowledge and of himself and his character and his vision and dreams and aspirations. He shall share these things to your true person. Your true person, which is your spirit. He will talk to your spirit. And how often he speaks to us, and by virtue of how close we walk with God, we know God is now speaking, and I must now listen. For he's relating to the human spirit that is now clothed in a union in Christ Jesus by the spirit of redemption. He wants to talk to you. So he shares his vision with you, that you may fulfill it, that you may do it. Spirit to spirit. I will say it again. When God wants to get something done by you, He comes to your spirit. He goes to your spirit. And He stirs it up. Depending on what God is about to do, He stirs up three groups of people. He stirs up kings / governors. He stirs up spiritual leaders. And He stirs up the congregation. Depending on what God wants to do, He stirs up three groups of people. Kings / governors, spiritual leaders, and last, the congregation. He stirs them up. All of a sudden, people begin to pray. All of a sudden, people begin to fast. All of a sudden, people begin to group together, finding places for intercession, for the study of the word with accuracy of interpretation of the written word. What is happening? What is happening? What is happening? What is happening? All in a sudden, people become busy running through and here, not as wild animals. Because God, being a God of purpose, is organized. Is organized. For the organization is the revelation of the unity of the existence of the three persons in the Godhead. They become busy. They begin to organize around the focus. Around the vision, when God is about to move and He has moved on the spirit of people, people move into action. But hear me, the action is a coordinated response in the spirit, by the spirit, to address on the focus. Focus. Focus. The vision, the objective, the goal. Let me give it to you again. When the Holy Ghost begins to move to build His church, people become busy and organized around the vision God speaks, or the vision God spoke and gave visible, audible sharing of what the vision is. So if God is saying, okay, build a new church building, I could talk as much as I want, it wouldn't happen. It wouldn't happen. But if God says, build a new church building, my response now is to begin to pray that God will move upon the people, that when they hear the vision, they would believe God has spoken. All the resources may not be there, But when God speaks, he shall release creative energy that which is needed and required shall be supplied by him. Through you. Through you. Through you. Through you. He stirs you. And all of a sudden, you got into action, organizing around the vision. God said, build a new church. Do you get the message? Do you get the message? Do you get the message? You get busy. You become conversational. You become a chatterbox. Because you're exciting. Yeshua has spoken. A God has come down to my spirit. And my mind is filled. And so my soul is pregnant. I shall give birth alongside that which the Holy Ghost has breathed upon. I shall help with a push. As a midwife waits to bring delivery of a newborn babe out of the womb into this world. They begin to organize around the vision, and they are moved by the Spirit to organize. Personal initiatives around the vision. They are conscious that something is happening and something greater is about to happen. I submit to you, there is a preparatory work that God does before he moves into real action of substance. He prepares the psychology of our mind. He prepares our spirit to receive. He prepares our soul to comply. And he prepares our body to respond to the instruct that the human spirit gives to it, having received instruction from the Spirit of the Lord on high. They are now conscious something is happening. Brethren are fasting. Brethren are praying. Brethren are excited. Brethren are happy. There seems to be a coordination of effort, work, and labor all in the same sync and direction. Something is happening, but I do not fully know fully what it is. But my spirit tells me there is a stirring on the inside. But something tells me on my spirit, Jehovah has come down upon the sons of his children and daughters, boys and girls, men and women. Something is beginning to stir up. I am feeling it. I am seeing things moving in the realm of the spirit, even though in the natural world, I'm not yet seeing the fullest manifestation, but the spiritual world is active.
1: Have a home prepared where the saints.
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0: So my role in marriage is the forgiveness of Marilyn. Marilyn's role in marriage is forgiveness of Brad. And then we richly enjoy one another despite both being messed up. So Mike, when your spouse does something that annoyed you, a trigger to do something nice to you. Mm. That's what Christ did. While you were his enemy, while you were sinning, he died for you and said, now go love your spouse like that and put me on display. So I'd say the main thing would be put your marriage under the grace of Jesus. Don't respond with withdrawal or consequence. Respond with pursuit and grace.
1: That's Brad Rhodes with a powerful reminder of how the relationship with your spouse is supposed to mirror your relationship with Jesus Christ. Brad and his wife Marilyn are back with us today on Focus on the Family, and your host is Focus President and author Jim Daly. I'm John Fuller.
2: John, we had a great conversation last time with Brad and Marilyn about couples who aren't in a marriage crisis where they need special help, and we're here for you if that's your situation. We have incredible resources, Hope Restored, intensive marriage counseling, along with books and other helps that we are there to provide you with. But we're talking today about that, you know, average marriage where it's just drifted apart a bit. Certain things have not been addressed. You're kind of in the business of doing life together and it's dry. That's what we're trying to address today. And if you missed last time, get a copy. There were so many gold nuggets in there, John, as we talked. You know, 4, 5, 6 things that both Marilyn and Brad expressed that I thought were really, really good for those of us who are looking to improve our relationship and be all that we can be in God's view when it comes to our marriages. Mm-hmm.
1: Yeah, and if you missed the last episode of this program, you can contact us and get a copy. Our website is focusonthefamily.com/broadcast or call 800 the letter A and the word family to get that and to learn more about Hope Restored and other resources that we have for your marriage.
2: Oh, and here's the good news. Your marriage doesn't have to end up that way. You don't have to live in that rut. That's not good for the witness of Christ either, because he's created this institution of marriage. There's a right way to do it and a wrong way to do it. And we in the body of Christ need to really concentrate on making our marriages strong so that when the world looks at us, they're saying, man, they have something so different. I want that. Mm-hmm. That would be the right thing. And yeah, man, the conversation we had last time, again, gave us so many ideas to click into. Here, Focus on the Family, we're here to help you. So as John said, get in touch with us. Last time, we described Brad and Marilyn's situation early in their marriage. Marilyn

0: Allen came in with lots of great expectations about how they're going to walk together in the warm afternoon. And she realized quickly that Brad was about building his law practice and that he had all his attention was drawn in that direction. There wasn't much left for her. That was the kind of the environment. And then Brad went to a Promise Keepers event. Whoever spoke there got a hold of him, shattered him was the word that he used. And he couldn't wait to get home. Got home at 2 a.m, woke up at 5:30 in the morning. Marilyn's out in the garden already. You must be quite a gardener. And there he was to help her and say, it's all going to be different now. I'm here to help you. A beautiful, beautiful transformation. Mm-hmm. We're picking up from that point and talking about the months and the years since then. And what has transpired. They have created a ministry called Grace Marriage, and I'm sure they would love for you to tap into them as well. We'll give you those details. This is a wonderful, wisdom-filled opportunity for you to know the steps toward a healthier, happier marriage. Brad and Marilyn, welcome back to Focus on the Family.
1: Thank you.
0: I tried to set the stage there, mm-hmm. John. So,
2: good job. Yeah.
0: Let's pick up there. You're doing better. You're engaged. You're helping one another. You're loving each other. You're now doing marriage mentoring at your church and marriage ministry, pre-marriage counseling, correct?
1: Correct.
0: And about 100 couples have now been at that point coming to you. And what happened at that point?
1: We have worked with youth for years, and the youth had watched our marriage and said, we want what you guys have. So one asked us to do premarital, then another. Then we started groups, and by God's kindness and favor, we had a long waiting list to be in the groups. And then we started getting a lot more involved in reading and educating ourselves in marriage. And just the Lord just caused us to be more and more involved into marriage. Then in 2012, I talked about the business coaching last episode. I thought, why wouldn't that work in marriage? What if you were as intentional with your marriage as you are with other aspects of life? Could it not come alive? So we did an experiment in 2012, took 10 couples in marriage coaching. Once every 90 days, got together and worked on our marriage. It worked. It grew. Had no clue. But by 2015, I was out of the law practice.
0: Brad, you talked about just being single-focused, compartmentalized like we men can do. We got to build a business. So see you later. And by the way, make sure we're eating. And I'll talk to you emotionally maybe on Saturday from 3 to 3:30. And that's kind of it. And we can live in that space. Women cannot. And moving forward, talk to that man who has lived there. He comes away from Promise Keepers. He's not shattered. He's going, okay, I'm a good provider. Shatter him right now.
1: I would say that marriage is supposed to be a reflection of Christ and his church. Bible starts the marriage, ends with the marriage. People should be impressed with Jesus and impressed with marriage by the way you love your spouse. Huh. Scripture says, love your wife as Christ loved the church and gave his life up for her. I just challenge guys to put the love, grace, and sacrifice of Jesus on display by the way you treat your wife. And I will tell you, it's worth it. I mean, the joy I've received having a close relationship with Marilyn, laughing, traveling, dating, is much greater than any of the things that I did, golfing, basketball leagues, all the stuff I did that I wanted to do. It's true. Relationship is more satisfying. And I've learned that whoever pursues pleasures become poor. And I did whatever I wanted to do, and then I put attention into Marilyn. And I tell you, God's way is way better. And it doesn't come natural at first. Right now the statistics are staggering about how little one-on-one time couples spend together.
0: Yeah.
1: As a result, it makes sense why so many fall apart. So if you take care of it now, you will likely never birth into crisis. If somebody told you there's a 50% chance you're going to die of something, but if you do this, you probably won't die. You do it. Statistics shows a 40 to 50% chance your marriage will end. But they also show if you'll invest and you'll spend time and you'll do things with your spouse and you'll engage with her 90 days in coaching together, it's likely never to happen. And as an attorney, I have seen the wreckage of divorce, the pain, the sadness, the bitterness, the anger, the complications that last for an entire lifetime. And if you do things now to avoid that, I can assure you, you won't regret it.
0: Yeah. That's so well said. You speak about a couple that you encountered, I think you counseled them, where you saw this incredible transformation. I think the wife was in an affair. And describe what was going on there, because, again, many people will identify with aspects of this story.
1: Well, I've got teenage daughters, and there was a couple I'd worked with that had teenage daughters, and they were getting ready to divorce. And going through a really difficult time, long period of stagnancy, led to crisis. And it just ate my lunch because I just thought of my daughters and their struggles and what it's going to be like for them traveling back and forth between parents, and they're having trouble already. And just by God's kindness, you know, I've just learned, you know, unless God moves, nothing we do matters. And God moved in the heart of this family. And there was repentance and restoration. And said our marriage was way better than it ever was, even before the crisis. And they were so thankful to the Lord and so grateful to us. I didn't do anything. I shared with them God's truth, but God moved in the hearts, and it was awesome.
0: Paint the picture for us, though. What was that couple going through specifically, and what did you say or do that gave them the hope that they were desperately needing?
1: You know, basically, I played the tape forward and said, look, let me tell you what divorce looks like. Let me tell you what step-parents told him, what it's going to look like when another guy's tucking your kids in while you're away from them 12 out of 14 days. What it's going to look like traveling back and forth. What child support looks like. What the complications of it look like. And we played the tape forward and painted what the future looked like. So I can be a little prophetic for you because I've watched so many people go through it. And that wasn't appealing to them. And then they made the decision when God moved in their heart, we're going to restore our marriage and we're going to make it right. And they made the decisions they needed to make. And I'll never forget, I got a call like months later. The number popped up and scared me. And so just wanted to tell you, I forgot to thank you. And they were doing wonderful. It's just every time I see them together on Facebook in different places, it just warms my heart.
0: Yeah, I mean, and that's the true life story. That's what you want to see happen. Not the mistakes, obviously, those things, when they occur, they can rip a family apart. But the idea that we're going to get this back under God's authority and we're going to do the right thing. I applaud that couple. All right, let's talk about the trip you took. So you planned, I don't know where this came about in the garden. Maybe that started at 5:30 in the morning there.
2: It was the woman's fault.
0: It sounds like a 5:30 in the morning idea. But what was it, and what were you thinking you were going to accomplish with this massive nationwide trip?
3: Well, the catalyst was he came home from a mission trip, and we've been working in marriage ministry for a number of years, and it was growing and taking more time, and our passion was there. And he said, I feel like we need to do this full time. And so that started him transitioning out of practicing law into Grace Marriage Ministry. And while we were talking about this transition, our children are 16 down to 4 at this point. And I thought, when would we ever have an opportunity where you're transitioning from one thing to another, where we could take time, he could work from the road, but we could travel as a family. So this idea, I believe it was from God, birthed in my mind, and I started sharing with Brad, let's do this, why couldn't we do this? We could go January until summer, take the kids out of school, just homeschool for 6 months, see the United States, you can visit with churches, and our kids are going to be gone before we know it, and right now they are. Our oldest is getting ready to leave for college, and so I thought this is an opportunity for us to have time as a family together. So that's what birthed the idea. And then it kept growing in my mind. And we can visit all these national parks and hike and camp. And anyway, I was the only one on board for a very long time.
0: Is that right? Yeah. You thought it was a great idea.
3: I did. My three youngest thought it was a great idea. My two oldest that were in high school, 1-16, we kind of had to take them against their will, hold them hostage.
0: That's a hard time. I mean, all the friendships are building and the independence is coming.
3: Yes, you
0: did it.
3: Yes, I told them, I said, you won't remember the winter of your freshman and sophomore year, but if we do this, you won't forget this trip. So.
0: Well, that's good. So tell me about it. What happened?
1: Well, I said no. I said, you know, there's nobody says you're going to start something brand new and the first step you're going to do is leave for 6 months.
0: Right.
1: So a friend of mine said, well, hold her off and see if it passes.
0: Hold her off. Yeah. Sounds like a great Western movie.
1: Her quote was...
0: That's John Wayne.
1: Her quote was, I've always supported your dreams. Time to get on board with mine.
3: Oh. I didn't say it just like
0: wow.
3: That.
0: Oh, wow.
3: Yeah.
0: But that was good.
3: But I did say, you know,
1: I'm not okay
3: really
1: not doing it.
3: I didn't say I'm not okay not doing it.
1: You know, I was on my way to Louisville for a legal seminar, and I remember thinking, why are you resisting this?
0: Yeah.
1: You just spend 6 months with your kids. So then my mind started racing. We can meet with churches all over the country. Grace Marriage can get pockets all over the place. And so I got all excited about what it could mean from a work standpoint, ministry standpoint. And then I talked to my board and they said, no Grace Marriage while you're gone or you'll have no board when you return.
0: Wow.
1: They said, well, if you're going to do marriage the rest of your life, we want to see how you do just as a husband and father for 6 months. View yourself as Marilyn's homeschool assistant.
2: So your ministry board said you can't talk to churches while you're on the road.
4: No meetings, no deadlines.
2: This is Brad's big vision for what it's going to look like.
0: Yeah, let's turn it
2: and
0: into
2: they're
0: a
2: saying
0: trip.
2: No.
1: Yeah. And I said, Marilyn said, he feels like you've killed his baby. They said, no, we've delayed the delivery, so it'll be a healthy one.
0: Oh, wow. So I'm into the trip because I'm a camper. I love it. So you get going. I mean, were there disasters?
1: A many.
0: I love it. What happened? 6 months on the road.
1: You name it. It happened.
0: Oh,
1: I mean, from ERs in LA to broken foot to you name it. We
0: so describe it. I mean, where'd you end up? What are some of the national parks you went to? And what was it like?
3: It was amazing. It was difficult. And there were days, if you could have been a fly on the wall, you would have been highly entertained. Because with five kids in a van, seven of us traveling, how many thousand miles?
1: 22,895.
0: What did you learn as a family from doing that? I mean, it's the fun stuff, but spiritually, what took place? If we had your kids here and we're asking them this question, what would you all say about the spiritual development of your family in that 6 months?
1: I fell in love with my kids. The first month, I have to admit, was rough because I'm used to like...
0: You're intense.
1: I'm used to people being in the lobby, me calling them back for an appointment for 30 minutes. I'm not used to being in a van with seven people all the time. I'm not used to making... The kids nickname me Fommy, Father Mommy.
0: Father Mommy.
1: Because I'm now helping with lunch, helping with doing a lot of things I've never done. I remember January 31st on the back porch in Marathon, Texas. Literally, I felt like I was going to lose my mind. And I thought, in 2 months, I'll be halfway done.
0: In 2 months.
1: That's my vivid thought. But then in February, I settled in and literally cried as we pulled back in because I realized I'll never have this again. I mean, every meal, all seven of us, every day I'm running with two beautiful teenage daughters. I'm running with them. They're not with their team. They're not with their friends. They're with me.
0: Yeah.
1: And it was just the unique characteristics, watching my son go crazy at NBA games. And it was just... Oh, it was rich.
0: How about for the two of you in your marriage? What helpful experience was it in that regard for your own marriage?
3: It was challenging to find time. We still would do dates. We would leave the kids and
0: camp.
3: Pull away at a camp, even at a camp. Or, you know, when we're staying in a small house we had rented, we would take time. We would just, you have to... so intentionally take that time because it was extra difficult when you're together like that for 6 months to find time to pull away the two of us. So we just would, and our kids know, and we just that's a priority, and we're going to make that happen.
1: What we learned is you can never put marriage on hold. Mm-mm. I don't care if you're in crisis in your family. I don't care if you're on a trip. You have to make space for your marriage because if you don't take care of something, it gets stagnant, vulnerable, and often guilt. So we've learned that when our kids are in crisis or when we're on a trip or whatever, it is not an option to say, well, this isn't the season that we can spend time together. This isn't the season we can date because that's a destructive experiment.
0: Yeah. That idea of a child-centric home, let's plant ourselves there for a moment because I think a lot of us make the mistake because we're trying to do the right thing in following the Lord and making sure our kids are raised in the admonition of the Lord. That takes a lot of parenting, especially in today's environment with social media and all those things. The parent has to be diligent and you have to be engaged to the point where it does take a lot of time. So how do you not make your home a child-centric home so that the marriage flounders?
3: It's a daily fight. We have to fight that, and that's one thing that's so good about the coaching and us talking weekly, because we have to prioritize our marriage, because our kids, with five of them, and we have said each of you can do one sport, we only do one sport at a time, but if you have five kids
0: five
3: and they're
0: sports.
3: Each doing one sport,
0: it's crazy.
3: It is so challenging, especially with the media and out loud and how everybody lives. I think there are unrealistic expectations on us as parents and what we need to do in parenting our kids. And in the sake of being good parents, we're actually doing our children a disservice if we make them the center of everything.
0: Well, as you just described that, that's what I was thinking. When the kids observe in you the fact that you're on this 6-month camping trip, which I would love to do, but they...

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For this reason, a man shall leave his mother and father and cleave to his own wife, and the two shall become one flesh. Becoming One, a program designed to strengthen marriages, challenge couples, and reignite our passion for loving, godly relationships. 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

0: Ah, yes, a blessed and pleasant good night to everyone tuned in to Hope 103.1 FM. It's a pleasure to be in your company once again on our program, Becoming One. It has been a beautiful day thus far. We give God thanks and praise for all the challenges and everything that He has done for us. Good night to you, my lovely wife.
1: Good night.
0: How are you doing?
1: Good night. Feeling tired. Good God is good.
0: You're feeling tired. Mm-hmm. Well, what are you going to do? Sometimes, some days just be like that. Some days I'll be tiring and others are not. But nonetheless, we have to do what we have to do for the Lord. So guys, we are here tonight with another interesting topic. And tonight's topic is very, very, very, very simple. It's a beautiful topic. It's a wonderful topic. This one came out of my wife's mind. Mm-hmm. So as tired as she is, she would have to, lead on that one.
1: All right. So tonight we're talking about your spouse, your treasure. Or if you want to make it personal, you can say my spouse, my treasure. All right. So just think about it. Ponder on it for a little bit. All right. A healthy marriage begins when husbands and wives can look at each other as a treasure. Right? Don't just look at your husband as my husband or another man.
0: Another man.
1: Right?
0: Don't look at your husband.
1: Look at your wife or your husband as a treasure. God's treasure. My treasure. Right?
0: Well, yeah, as you said, the theme tonight is my spouse or your spouse or my spouse, my treasure. Right? So if you have a spouse, your spouse should be
1: your treasure.
0: And, you know, the Bible tells us where your heart is, there your treasure is also. And, you know, oftentimes you hear spouse saying that, I love this woman, I love my wife with all my
1: heart.
0: Right. So they oftentimes will say that. I just find you a little far from your mic, though. If you could come a little closer, so you're so far away.
1: No problem.
0: That would be nice. Mm-hmm. So you can pull it to you.
1: Mm-hmm. Okay.
0: Right, so
1: thank you.
0: Right, so people oftentimes see that kind of thing, like, I love you with all my heart. You know, baby, I love you with all my heart. They don't say I love you with almost soul. Well, people just add their soul too, right? They don't say I love you with my toes and that type of thing. Although some people could be a little bit
1: different and dramatic, and say dramatic. I love you with all of my heart
0: my
1: and a little
0: liver,
1: bit of my liver too.
0: You know, mm-hmm. But in reality, I think they're saying that they really cherish their spouse, and it's good to cherish your spouse. You know, it's when you say you cherish your spouse, what does that mean though?
1: It means I understand that they are valuable and they mean a lot to me.
0: Mm-hmm.
1: So my spouse is not just any other person to me. They're not just, you're not just another man to
0: right.
1: me. You mean a lot to me. And when you say you treasure something, or when you say you cherish something or someone, mm-hmm. as it is in this case, it's someone we're talking about. When you cherish someone, you treat them a little bit different.
0: Okay.
1: Whatever you cherish, whatever you value,
0: mm-hmm.
1: you treat differently.
0: All right, well, guys, tonight, we don't want to make it too stiff. We have quite a bit of questions, and for those of you viewing and watching, I can only hope that you'll take time to participate. And if you're viewing this after the fact, after it's already recorded, I will ask you at this moment to call your spouse, because there are a couple of questions that we want you to ask your spouse tonight.
1: Mm-hmm.
0: And I hope that these questions don't get you in any trouble when you do decide to ask your spouse these questions. But you know what? If the answers are not positive, it's not necessarily a bad thing. You get me? Because it's an opportunity for you to know
1: change, grow.
0: Make some changes and grow. Mm-hmm. Yeah. You need to grow. You need to make some changes when necessary. So it's not necessarily a bad thing. All right. So as you were reading in the beginning, as we have here, a healthy marriage. Just read that for me, please. Go ahead. I'm gonna just do something.
1: So a healthy marriage begins when husbands and wives see each other as God's treasured gift. Right? What we treasure, we protect, we invest in, we honor, we care for. When we stop valuing our spouse, we begin to look elsewhere for what God has already entrusted to us, or what God has already given us. In other words, you have the treasure right here, but you're looking for it somewhere else. Mm. That's what we're trying to say. So before we go all over the place, let's start with the treasure. Let's talk about what really is a treasure, and what makes. So let's answer that question first, because we're saying your spouse, your treasure. Let's make sure that people understand what treasure is.
0: I think for me, just naturally, I know a treasure in a person is more to me like speaking about how wonderful, precious, how beautiful, how
1: valuable,
0: like the qualities. Mm-hmm. Because in reality, mm-hmm. a person cannot be a treasure, but the person can be a treasure in what I would say, well, the English language is concerned, as a metaphor, they are like a treasure to you, so they are precious.
1: Right.
0: Mm-hmm. So if I tell you, you know, you're my treasure.
1: I tend to compare myself with something that is precious.
0: Right.
1: So in other words, in growing up, think about when you were a little child and you just learned what treasure is. You might think about a treasure chest, something with a lot of money, something with gold and diamonds and silver, and very valuable. So whenever, if somebody says to you at some point, even as a child, think about a child, and you say to them, you are a treasure, they will feel valuable. They will feel like, I'm compared to gold and silver and diamonds. But we're not saying that we want you to compare your spouse to gold and silver and all of these things. We're saying that we want you to think of your spouse as a treasure, something that is worth so much that you feel so happy. Think about you. I don't know if you looked at any movies growing up where people had to hunt down a treasure chest, you know, some of them pirate movies or something, a movie where people were looking for some kind of treasure, some long lost treasure. And when they found it, it's like something very valuable. That's what I think about. And you know, I'm a kind of visual kind of learner, visual kind of person. So when I think treasure, I'm thinking about all of those things. And then I think about my spouse being this valuable treasure, someone. It's not a thing, but someone that is so valuable, mm-hmm. right? That nothing in the world can replace it. Because when you think about treasure, you think nothing else can just take the place. This thing is so valuable that you can't really put a price on it, right? So my husband is not a thing, but I can't put a price on him, mm-hmm. because he's that.